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3: Served by Campbell Flynn. It twinkles the twine. Nice pass by the Red Bergen. Left side swing. Virginia Adriano. One arm dig over there by Trey Single. And then the left side termination. Shannon Robinson. Great defense by the White. 2019, four in a row for the White.
4: Rickens to serve to Harper. The Red has it for the set. Set in the middle. Mikhail Basic
3: gets blocked by Andy Jackson. A big block by the White middle. Andy Jackson to tie this baby up at 24 each. The slide. Mikhail Basic. Kaboom! Ooh.
5: Waking babies all over North Bottoms. It's now 11-5 Red.
3: Roll shot. Andy, that's not going to work. Here come the Red. Middle back Harper. Kaboom! Oh. There might be three players in the country who can hit it that hard. Maybe. 19-18 Red.
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6: 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This is going to be a fun ride. Stay with us every Tuesday at 7 o'clock. And I am privileged to be your host. My name is John Baylor, but the star of the show, beginning her second season at the helm of Nebraska volleyball, 33-1, 97% winning percentage year one, Danny Busboom Kelly. Hello.
7: What's up, JB?
6: Greeting. this show. There we go. I'm a literalist. Yeah, this show. We're focused. And Jessica Cootie, who's our colleague, she says our show is destination radio. That gets me excited. And you now realize not only are you having a little bit of pressure when the games are going on, there's a lot of expectation here for this program. Tuesdays at 7, we're here, we're fired up. The fans, have you felt this kind of excitement from the fan base ever as a former player, 5-year assistant coach, and 1-year head coach before?
7: Well, honestly, I feel like I feel this excitement every year. It's not anything new. I think there's some really fun things that we have going on, obviously, in the next few weeks, and new adventures for us and the fan base. But I think Husker Nation's always really excited when we start the season.
6: You haven't seen any necessary growth. Like your inbox isn't filled even.
7: No, I think it's more. Steady.
6: Steady.
7: Steady Eddie, right?
6: Okay. So do you feel all this pressure out there, or that's kind of media makeup stuff?
7: You know, obviously you feel pressure, and here we're expected to win. We know that, but you come to this program knowing that pressure is going to be there. So when you feel it, you're not surprised.
6: Some fans have said, you know, it wouldn't be the worst thing for this team to actually lose at some point before December. What are your thoughts on that?
7: You know, again, I'll say it again. I've said it a lot from last season.
6: Other people have the same question?
7: Yes, everybody,
6: JB. We're trying to break ground on this show.
7: But that is not why we lost last year, is because we did not lose at all during the season. I thought our team was super focused, competitive every day, never were overconfident. You know, I thought we were very humble. So it's sports. But now volleyball is much better this year. I feel like there's more parity. Teams are some really good teams. Teams that are maybe even looking average right now that you just know are going to be phenomenal in a month, 2 months. So I do think it'll be much tougher to go undefeated this year than last year.
6: Pittsburgh looks great.
7: For sure.
6: Izzy Stark looking
7: now, I do remember last year at the show, my dad was like, Penn State, they're going to win it. You know, he was obsessed with Penn State.
6: Don't follow his investment advice.
7: Exactly.
6: Pete says all in on crypto, sell tomorrow.
7: Yeah, for sure. So, but Pitt did look fantastic. Really good.
6: What did Gene say about Pitt?
7: I haven't discussed Pitt with him. You know, Kentucky looked really good. You know, just Wisconsin. I mean, just the growth from one night to the second night, and you know, they're going to get one of projected starters here in a few weeks. So
6: A&M 0-2, but
7: they're the one team from last year that lost everybody.
6: But let's dial. Exactly. I mean, I'm.
7: Yeah.
6: And Keitel Stowers didn't even show up. She was the last player who was remaining from last year's team, and she wasn't available.
7: Right. So you got to give them a break. They're a totally new team.
6: Yeah. I think they're all wearing name tags in practice. I mean, it's a collection of all stars from all over the place, as is the case across the sport. Appetite for the sport's never been higher. Interest level's never been higher. Do you think, all in all, the transfer portal NIL is helpful?
7: Yeah. I mean, I think it creates more parity, which is good for the sport ultimately. I don't wouldn't say for Nebraska it's this super helpful, huge thing, but...
6: Are you trying to do it a little differently, maybe a little bit like Stanford, like recruit?
7: Not really, but we want to develop our players. You know, we're going to recruit transfers, of course. You have to. We're going to recruit with NIL, but, you know, we want to develop players, keep them here, and... you know that everybody has a chance to be great. It might not happen right away.
6: You mentioned last year. Are you okay going back to that drizzly, bleak Sunday afternoon in December? What about the match against A&M might we not fully know?
7: I think everybody knows. I mean, people watched, right? It was a great match.
6: Amazing match.
7: We fought so hard. We had some adversity, and that's what happens in sports. And that, you know, I heard John Cook say in an interview recently, it's people don't realize how hard it is to win a national championship because things have to go right. So you might have the best team and things don't go your way. So we had some adversity, and I still thought we were in the position to win that game. And
6: it was
7: a
6: deuce game in the fifth.
7: Yeah. So you can't complain about that. But it would have been nice to have a little less adversity leading up to that match. But again, that's the way it goes.
6: So Campbell gets her finger broken.
7: Yes.
6: Like the top digit of her finger in practice on a Tuesday. How'd that happen?
7: It was honestly with a softball, too. Not a softball that you pitch, like a dodgeball. So we use those so people don't break their fingers. And she happened to break her finger on that ball. So that was very ironic.
6: Is this kind of like a Nerf ball?
7: Kind of like a Nerf ball.
6: You're playing with Nerf balls.
7: Well, when we block, because we don't want to break any fingers.
6: Isn't it amazing that there are so few broken fingers?
7: Yeah, they're really. It is amazing.
6: Like, all the practices, all the games, it's so few. Anyway.
7: Well, and still, there's even more. Like, when she broke it, a lot of times you can play through broken fingers. It's just if you break those fingers in these certain spots, you have to have surgery right away, and that's when you're out. So, for a while, it's like, no big deal. You don't really need your pinky to set. And then she got the x-ray, and it was like, no, we have to have surgery.
6: And wasn't that the Tuesday of the
7: or Monday or Tuesday, yeah.
6: So it was earlier in that same week.
7: Yeah.
6: But you're still thinking, okay, we're fine. Bergen's an Ironman. She can play. She's barely sat the whole season. And then what happens to her health?
7: Just the flu. You know, just the unfortunate flu.
6: When did that hit?
7: I think it was early Tuesday or Wednesday. I mean, it was all week. So we really didn't have a setter for the whole week of practice.
6: She barely practiced.
7: No.
6: And then in the third round match that you swept, KU.
7: Yeah.
6: She wasn't particularly healthy that match, but you thought she'd be fine on Sunday.
7: I was hoping with the day of rest in between, yes, it's like, okay. But that flu just did not go away.
6: Did she get a lot of medical attention?
7: Yeah, of course.
6: You tried everything?
7: Of course.
6: She wasn't like me, like, take an aspirin, hopefully it'll clear up. Right. You guys were really helping her.
7: Yes.
6: And still, I mean, was she worse on Sunday than she was on Friday?
7: I don't think she was worse. I think it was just the same. And then, obviously, the game was longer and tougher and...
6: If Campbell were full strength against A&M, would Bergen have played much?
7: I will tell you, Bergen probably would not have played against Kansas.
6: Okay.
7: In the hopes that, you know, like at least Bergen might have started. And then Campbell comes in, give Bergen a full most of the day rest would have been nice. Maybe that would have helped her for Sunday. But we certainly would have used Campbell against A&M a lot. I don't know if she would have started or how that would have looked, but there were moments that Bergen, you know, could have used a break in that game.
6: Allie Check could have been really helpful against her former club teammates playing for A&M.
7: Yeah, for sure. You know, that was the most random thing, and that was the point where you're like, what is happening here to us this week?
6: Have you seen the video? Are you going to take new precautions during warm-ups?
7: Yeah, of course.
6: Because it was a ball. It wasn't like she was jumping in the air doing a serve.
7: No, she was jumping. Serving. Yeah, she was serving.
6: I got false information. Yeah. I didn't see it. I thought she was walking away from the net. The ball came from behind her and she stepped on it.
7: No.
6: She's facing the net. Ball's coming at her.
7: It was two serves at the same time. Which
6: she was serving and the serve ball was coming at her.
7: Yeah.
6: And she just needed to wait for the ball to pass.
7: Yes.
6: So now, what are the new stipulations in place for warm-ups?
7: Well, we haven't talked specifically, but we'll be like, let's not serve when somebody else, do not serve in the direction somebody else is jumping.
6: Gotcha.
7: So we got to be a little bit better about.
6: Anyway, this is in no way to detract from A&M.
7: Absolutely not.
6: That was a
7: They played amazing.
6: Team.
7: They Everybody knew they were going to, there was a reason they were, you know, top 10 all year. And they were like, they were the most experienced team in the entire country. So, of course, they were going to be really good.
6: Now, you don't complain or whine, but you leave that up to me a little bit. So, let me just ask you if you could chime in on this one. Did we get Pittsburgh's draw last year? They were the number four seed. They're supposed to get, like, the toughest two seed, the toughest three seed, the toughest four seed. We're number one, so we're supposed to get the weakest two seed. Right. Not only is Texas A&M a three seed, hello, they're the weakest three seed? Did we get Pittsburgh's draw?
7: Well, I think we got a very tough draw. Of course we did. Again, though, you know, the way the NCAA, the committee seeds teams, a lot is from maybe the non-conference and, I don't, you know, A&M lost to SMU early on. Well, then SMU is unhealthy, and so they aren't as great at the end of the year, so that loss really hurts them more than it probably should have. You know, things like that.
6: Maybe add more human discretion to the final
7: eye test, maybe.
6: Yeah. We've talked for years about bringing old legends from the past, head coaches who wouldn't have any skin in the game or bias, allegedly, and to help out with the tournament selection committee.
7: So I've never heard that. Good idea.
6: Yeah?
7: Yeah.
6: Like, bring like a John Cook or bring in a Terry.
7: Mary Wise.
6: Mary, perfect.
7: Yeah. She actually, you know, announces a lot of games, too, so she'd be great.
6: All right.
7: A consult for the NCAA committee. But, no, you can't blame it on, you know, you got to be great to win it all at the end of the year. And
6: we've turned
7: the
6: page.
7: And A&M was, and, yeah.
6: We've totally turned the page. This is behind us. But I did talk to Bergen, and she did say, you never really get over it. What do you say?
7: I would say, yeah, there's some truth to that, because you always want to, like, what if, but you also don't dwell on it. It's
6: I mean, when you think back to 04, you lose in the regional final at Louisville in a convention center. Hello. Playing on plastic. Hello. Things have changed. And then in 2005, you lose in the national championship match. 3-0. To what extent does that stay with you?
7: Well, you know what helps you get over it is when you win a national championship.
6: Okay. We've come up with a formula for overcoming this. Here you go. Now we go into this season. Let's talk about some of these positions when we come right back. This is your Nebraska Volleyball Show. 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
6: Welcome back to your Nebraska Volleyball Show. I'm John Baylor with the star of the show, second year head coach, Nebraska Volleyball, 33-1 in her first season. Danny Busboom Kelly, Spikes under the lights. Always prefer matches under lights. It's going to be on Thursday, 7 p.m. Florida. Winner gets either SMU or Penn State. They call it an exhibition, best 2 out of 3. You play the first 2 sets to 21, the third one to 15. Do you play it any differently, or you're just out there to win?
7: Well, I would say, yeah, you're out there to win. I don't think we're going to play it differently, but, you know, it is kind of nice to know that this doesn't count for your record or that NCAA seed we were just talking about. Yeah. So it doesn't count for that. So you can maybe change up some things or try a couple things that you've seen in your practice gym that you want to see what they look like against an opponent. And it's interesting playing in a football stadium. So talk a lot about serving. We've been working really hard. I want our team to go after their serves, but is that really relevant in a football stadium? I don't know. So
6: it's tougher to pass in those big arenas.
7: I would think, yeah, and to serve.
6: You don't see those football guys trying to pass volleyballs right. When they're in the stadium. It's tough. It's really tough.
7: Yeah.
6: Now, you say you're going to try new things potentially, so a little more of a chem lab approach on Thursday.
7: I don't know if it's try new things, but, you know, maybe make some substitutions and that you might not do in a game that will count.
6: And you get $200,000 no matter what. But if you win against Florida and you play either SMU or Penn State, you get $50 if you lose that match, another $150 if you win the match. So you can go anywhere from $200,000 to $350,000. How big a deal is that?
7: It's big. I mean, that's a lot of money.
6: Yeah. That's, I don't know. I mean, that's so does that money go right into the program?
7: Yeah, that money will go back to the program.
6: Nice. And then you move on. You play Saturday night against UNLV. So you fly out to Vegas Friday morning. Then you go play UNLV Saturday night. Texas plays TCU after you. And then the two of you, Texas and Nebraska, play at 2:30 the next day. That's a quick turnaround.
7: Very quick. You know, but when we put this deal together in Vegas, originally we didn't know we would have to have multiple games. It was going to be just one game, us versus Texas. And then we had to add some, long story, won't get into it, add some teams, which is great because I think it gives us another chance to play while we're out there. Why not? But yeah, quick turnaround. But I think it'll be awesome.
6: Running Rebels 13-15 last year, 7-11 in the Mountain West. You know they're going to have a whole new group of players from the portal probably. If you have a chance, do you rest players a little bit on Saturday night so they're ready to rock against Texas?
7: I mean, maybe. We'll see how the week is, you know, and we've been ramping up this whole preseason to be healthy and to be prepared for this stretch of matches where we've had two tough practices in a row, short turnarounds, trying to simulate what it's going to be like. So I feel like our team will be ready.
6: Are there any positions at this point, starting positions, that are unknown? It seems like even though there's been some changes, like Mania's going to go in there for Rebecca Alex's position, and everyone else kind of stays where they were. Is that fair? The stars kinda, are probably similar to where they were in December?
7: I would say, yeah, similar, you know, but man, the margins are thinner this year. Everybody loved our depth last year, but this year it's closer. You know, last year I felt like there was pretty clear starters. You know, Andy and Becca were clearly the starters. You had Harper and Taylor Lanifer, so much experience starters, you know, obviously Bergen, but this year, like the middles are Kenna and Keani Williams. They're so much improved. It's crazy.
6: Keani.
7: You know? Yeah, they're both doing awesome. You have Ryan Hunter now is a year older. You know, she looks great. You have the Skylar Pierce. Yeah, there's days she could absolutely, you know, be starter. So I just think the margins are much smaller this year than they even were last year.
6: If Terea starts and plays all six rotations, how different defensively in the less visible aspects of the game is she than Taylor Lanfair was last year?
7: I think she's just a better defender. You know, Taylor could kill balls and block balls, probably a better blocker. But Terea is just more of a complete six rotation player, which hopefully that pays off in the long run.
6: It gives you a lot of flexibility. If you always have a back row attacker.
7: Right.
6: It's either going to be Harper or Terea back there. And then, secondly, you save on some subs.
7: For sure.
6: And you just, is it easier when you've got the same personnel out there and you're changing less, like, continuity, comfort level?
7: You know, I do think it's a little bit of a comfort, but I also, like last year, hope to train our team to be great no matter who's out there. And you can make changes and not miss a beat. And that's the goal. When I want to use the depth. It's silly not to. So we want to use it and be comfortable using it.
6: All right, let's talk about the right side here. We only have an hour, so let's keep it short. But Virginia Adriano, Ryan Hunter, they like to fire the ball all over the place. Yeah. So if you're in the pricey seats down low, you got to be ready. I'm not saying wear a jersey. I'm not saying wear a helmet, but you got to be ready.
7: Yeah, head on a swivel.
6: How improved is Virginia Adriano 2.0 versus what we saw last year?
7: Yeah, I think she's more comfortable. I wouldn't say you're going to see this like way different attack approach or she's hitting all these crazy shots. It's similar, but she's much more improved. She's a better blocker and she's communicating so much more. So just the comfortability, you know, pays off and people don't realize she didn't come here till July last year. So that was fast. And so she didn't really get much time with our team before we started. Now she's had a whole year and a half and she's definitely improved. She's playing great, hitting great out of the back row. You know, so that could be a fun weapon for us throughout the year.
6: A lot of higher, slower sets for Virginia last year. Is she on a faster tempo this year?
7: A little bit, but, you know, there's a reason. She's 6'5". We want to let her develop her approach and make sure we're not making her small. So we want her to be as big as she can be.
6: Ryan Hunter, she's a lefty. So geometrically, she's got an advantage. How's she doing?
7: She's doing great. So, man, her blocking is so much improved. I feel like she could be a shutdown blocker. And she hits hard. It's just, you know, we got to hone in both those guys, hone in on some errors and maybe make a few better decisions attacking.
6: Speaking of attacking, Andy Jackson. It's been a while since we've seen Andy and Bergen connect like we were accustomed to last year. I mean, she set the all-time record for attack percentage in the Big Ten volleyball history. I mean, she was remarkable. Last match, she had an off game. Red White had an off game. How's she doing in practice with Bergen?
7: Oh, she's doing great.
6: Still the best slide hitter in the
7: country. Oh, yeah, for sure.
6: Nice. So she's

0: Super close. I mean, statistically, Ken is our best blocker in practice by a lot, JB. I know that.
1: Did you just say Ken Okogo is your best blocker in practice?
0: Yeah, by quite a bit.
1: And you realize Manaio Beche is on the team.
0: I know. They're both great. Yeah. So, no, they have been playing, you know, Manaio plays a lot of M1 in practice. Kenna plays a lot of M2. So there's a little bit of difference in those positions. But Kenna also and Manaio got here last year in July. So they were late to arrive. So, man, it's been awesome to see them for a year and a half.
1: Quick learners.
0: Very quick.
1: Now.
0: Very quick.
1: Keani Williams, I was told, is primarily a defensive stopper. She looked pretty good offensively.
0: Yeah,
1: I
0: would definitely not say she's slacking offensively.
1: Keani's probably thinking, why aren't I starting? How do you get all four middles?
0: It's hard because those guys they're doing great. And I've said it before, I'll say it again. Best middle room in the country. I'm not saying we have the best four middles in the country. Like the next person is number five.
1: It's
0: saying
1: the best quartet.
0: Best quartet. So I got a lot of slack for that last time I commented, and I'm going to remind people, a lot of schools don't even have four middles, so quartet of middles.
1: But you also said, and you can go back on it, these things happen, without Andy Jackson, you have the best trio.
0: Ooh, yeah, that might have been over.
1: Okay, all right, it was early.
0: There's some good middles I saw this weekend, but I would put even the trio up, I'd put them in the top echelon.
1: Okay, of trios.
0: Yes, of trios.
1: I love the orchestra terminology that's being thrown here. No, we'll slow that down. But is there an opportunity with their versatility and similarities between the opposite position, the right side and middle, that maybe one of the two middles who are not starting have an opportunity over on the right?
0: You know, you never know. You never know. I'll try anything, JB.
1: You like to mix it up. And my guess is you like the fact that there aren't answers for all these questions. That's why we play the season.
0: Yeah, it's true. Yeah, a lot can change.
1: Do you put more emphasis on games or the metrics you get from practice?
0: You got to use both. You know, if you can't lean into one too heavily. Cause I just think it's the whole picture. You know, one thing doesn't tell the whole story. So we look at stats. We look at practice. You know, that's where you have to go off to start the season. But as the season goes on, you know, so you can't say, oh, you're just a gamer, so you get to play, but you don't have to do well in practice. That just doesn't work in building trust in a team like volleyball. So you've got to have some correlation between the two.
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9: Welcome back to your Nebraska Volleyball Show. Tuesdays from 7 until 8, I'm John Baylor. Hey, there's head coach Danny Busboom Kelly, the debut show of the entire 2026 campaign. We have talked for two lengthy segments that we feel have flown by and not mentioned the name Harper Murray. Okay. Is it fair to say, as goes Harper, so go the Huskers in 2026? Or is that an overstatement?
10: Overstatement.
9: Okay. Let's develop this a little further. Now, last year, 3.5 kills a set. Hits 295. First team All-American. They're going to serve her a ton. She's going to attack from all over the court, back row and front row. If she can be a Michaela Fecky-like Terminator, not just generally, but like in the key moments, isn't that an element that at times has been missing?
10: Oh, yeah. Okay. Yes, we need somebody to do that. I'm just saying, I do think we have other players that could do that. It doesn't have to be Harper. But do we need Harper on the court to be playing great? Yes. But it's not like the absolute takeover player every single match.
9: How critical is it to find that terminal pin hitter? Let's just start there.
10: Well, it is critical.
9: I mean, you look at the common denominators of the last 3 years for the Huskers. I mean, you've got Maddie Skinner for Texas in 2023. You've got Jess Merzik for Penn State 2 years ago. Last year, you got Kendall Stowers and Logan Lednicki together, 49 kills. Is that an element that now in the modern game is, or maybe always, is an absolutely non-negotiable if you want to win a title?
10: Well, yeah, you got to have two terminal players for sure. But I don't think it has to be the same two every game.
9: And they're on the pins.
10: Well, yeah, that's typically who's going to get set the most.
9: Yeah.
10: But when you have great middles, that certainly helps everything.
9: How important is it for your middles to really slow those pin hitters?
10: It's huge. So that's one thing we've been working a lot on is just defense blocking, just being a little bit better. It's funny because it's like statistically, well, we're the top five defensive team in the country. But again, I don't think that always tells the whole story.
9: Really? Last year you were number one, lowest attack percentage.
10: Yeah, but I think that's based on opponents. I mean, you might catch people on their off day. That doesn't always mean you're the best. So how do we be most consistent?
9: You know, you played on the number one defensive team in the history of the Huskers. It was 2004. Held opponents to like just above 100 for the year. It was just stunning. Anyway, do you see the makings of another great defensive team this year?
10: I do. Yep. But I also think we have a lot of improvement to make, and it's going to change when we get into matches. I've said it earlier already, the show, volleyball just in general, is much improved this year. There's a ton of parity, and you saw these offenses these first weekends, and there's some teams that look just phenomenal. So I was thinking, how are we going to slow these guys down, even though we are great? But it's a challenge.
9: What teams are you thinking of?
10: Well, Pitt looked great, obviously. Babcock, and now they have Izzy Stark setting her. And then SMU looked really good. They got the transfer from BYU, who's phenomenal outside. Those two stuck out to me. And I wasn't sitting there watching. I've got kids, JB, that are running around. Had to play with them, but I did catch a little bit of those games.
9: I think people wouldn't blame you if you're guilty of child neglect this time of year. I mean, these are big games you're watching. Suli Davis out of SMU, they've got a brand new team, and they looked really good. They swept Texas A&M without Kendall Stowers. Penn State's playing their first match coming up. Louisville, your old team, went 1-1.
10: Mm-hmm.
9: Got swept by Wisconsin. But prior to that, they got a nice win. Louisville lost 3-0 to Wisconsin, but then
10: they beat A&M.
9: They beat A&M without Kendall Stowers, 3-1. How do you think your old team looked?
10: Good. You know, I think everybody, they have some big changes. They've moved an outside hitter to libero, which is a big deal. So they've got some lineup stuff. I think, you know, you're starting out with a new lineup, same people, but new lineup. So it's going to take a minute to adjust to some roles. But I thought they looked good.
9: Arizona State has crashed the party. They got a nice four-set win over Texas. And that was a bit of a surprise. None of those sets were even close. How good did they look?
10: Except
9: when,
10: yeah.
9: We're like 25-17, 25-17, 19-25, 25-18. Is Texas doing a ton of tinkering as
10: they normally
9: do?
10: It looks like they're doing a lot of tinkering, yes. So I don't know what Texas we're going to be playing on Sunday.
9: I mean, you're probably going to watch closely their TCU match the night before.
10: Exactly. We will watch that closely.
9: Are they running a 5-1 or is it a 6-2?
10: It's the same offense we ran in 2005 where the setters go in for the middles.
9: Really?
10: Yeah.
9: That's some major league tinkering.
10: Yep.
9: You rarely see that. So Ellis Wendell, you'd think they just turn the keys of the car over to her. She won a title for him as a true freshman.
10: Yeah, I don't know. I'm not in their gym, so, you know, and I'm not going to have any comments because when people comment about us, I'm like, okay, you don't see, you know, like you like to do, JB. You're not at practice every day.
9: Husker fans, we like to just jump in and we've got all the answers.
10: It's true.
9: I feel like when my mom would visit me, like my baggage claim, she had me all sized up. So, but you're out there, you're measuring everything and you're seeing little glimpses. You know that we're going to amplify whatever happens in actual game action.
10: Yes.
9: And that's just a small piece of the whole
10: thing. For sure.
9: All righty. So we talked about Harper. You're saying let's not exaggerate her relevance. There is plenty of depth out there. There are plenty of important players out there. We don't need her necessarily to hit more than 250.
10: Is it nice? Yes. Obviously, for us to be the best, we need her. But we can still be good without anybody. We're going to be good. You know, not one player is so important that it takes away the rest of the team.
9: Treya Sigler, so impressive. How high a ceiling does she have? Where do you see her perhaps in December?
10: Yeah, you know, just the confidence that she needs to still gain the confidence attacking and from the service line. But what's nice about her, even though she didn't play front row in every match last year, she played in every match. So she has a lot of experience. Back row, but still experience in taking some big swings out of the back row and key moments. So that's going to translate nicely. So just want her to have, you know, more confidence against double block and triple blocks, which we're going to see a lot this year.
9: You mentioned not just one terminal pin hitter, but two to win a title. Your second kill leader in the A&M match was Rebecca Alec.
10: Mm-hmm.
9: So how important is it to make sure that not only have potent middles, but to probably have your pin hitters lead the way?
10: Yeah. Well, I think that was, you know, you look back at that match and could be skewed a little bit because we got stuck in a couple of rotations. So, like Virginia, you know, people forget she hit 420 or whatever.
9: Just didn't get many swings.
10: Yeah, because we were not in her rotations very often. We were stuck in our 5-1 rotation. So
9: that 5-1 rotation, that's is that first rotation going to be stronger this year? The one
10: rotation, that's not a 5-1 rotation.
9: Sorry.
10: Rotation one?
9: Rotation one. Thank you.
10: yeah, well, it was really good last year because Becca was great on the slide.
9: Got it.
10: So I don't know if it'll be better, but.
9: And talk people through that, like why that rotation.
10: Well, usually you have your right side on the left and your left side on the right. And so that's why, you know, people are a little out of position in that rotation.
9: And people think, well, hey, the right-hander who plays on the right side is now on the left side. She's going to be even better over there.
10: Yeah.
9: But it's different. It's like a different approach, right?
10: Yeah,
9: a
10: different approach.
9: Can't just flip a switch. It's a different deal.
10: It's a little different, yeah.
9: Gotcha. All right. This is your Nebraska Volleyball Show. 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
9: 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AI told me, now it is artificial intelligence, 83,000 tickets were sold in the first 48 hours. 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
10: You know, yeah, I have not heard that kind of. 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
9: Okay. It's artificial intelligence.
10: So if there's 83,000, wow, that'll be something.
9: And you know, Claude, he's been known to tip a few back. 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It's free. It's easy. It is the law. Huskers play Florida, then they get the winner of SMU or Penn State if the Huskers prevail against Florida Saturday night. Bring on the running Rebs of UNLV on their home floor. And then Sunday, 2:30 Central, number one versus number two, Nebraska and Texas for the first time since the 2023 National Championship. Is your goal to play Texas every year?
10: I wouldn't say that's my goal, but I think it's fun and it's great rivalry. And we both have great players. It's interesting as we go up against them in recruiting a lot, it feels like, especially this last cycle. So we know a lot of the players on each other's team. So
9: those players are trying to decide between Nebraska and Texas all the time.
10: Seems like it.
9: What do you tell them? So if I'm like 16 female and 6'6", what do you tell me?
10: Well, it depends, JB. What position, where we're at, but
9: Libero, probably not at 6'6". You talk Wilderness Park, Gateway Mall, or you go into like more specifics?
10: More specific to volleyball and athletics.
9: I mean, do you talk about, hey, in Lincoln, Nebraska, volleyball players are on the billboards?
10: Yeah, we talk about that for sure. And just the kind of notoriety that brings you, but that's not for everybody, you know? But if you want to be great in your sport and really use volleyball for a long-term career, this is one of the best places you can go to.
9: What's the over-under on number of selfies for Lainey Choboy to get through a grocery store in Lincoln?
10: Over-under? I'd say five.
9: Five to get through?
10: Yeah.
9: I'll take the over. All right. Now, Lainey Olivia, is this the question that'll just keep being asked all year?
10: Probably. Yeah, they're both just so talented, so important for our success. And, you know, we're really lucky to have two great liberos.
9: Carrie Leinbach Diaz,
10: oh,
9: probably.
10: My, she's doing great, too. Wow. I mean, so good. Her serve is great and just had an awesome spring and has carried that on over to the fall.
9: Who says you need to be tall to be a great volleyball player?
10: I know, right? I had my doubts because she is small, but she does not let her affect her. No.
9: So she can still cover plenty of territory.
10: Yes, she can.
9: Is she a great passer?
10: She's very good. I am very critical on passers. Great to me is like...
9: Okay, she's a good passer.
10: We'll say very good.
9: Is anyone who's ever played the sport categorized as a great passer in your mind?
10: I would say Justine.
9: Justine was a great passer.
10: And Kelsey Robinson.
9: You coached Justine. Both. You coached Kelsey.
10: Yep.
9: Great passers. We don't have any.
10: Kenzie Maloney.
9: Is she in the conversation for greatest
10: libero? We had a player at Louisville, Molly Sauer. Just this.
9: Great passer.
10: Great passer.
9: What makes a great passer?
10: It's the touch, you know, and just the way they move to the ball. It's hard to teach. Just natural touch. Jordan was probably great. I mean, but I had played with her. There were some games maybe she wasn't a great passer.
9: You're like,
10: but
9: Jordan, I'm right here. Hello, can we get the...
10: I was like telling somebody the other day when I was libero and Jordan was out there, I'd be like, when she was in rotations, she didn't have to hit. I was like, I'm just going to scoot on over here and let you take all
9: let
10: that court.
9: Yeah. So you set for her as a passer, but then you also were right. You're a senior year. You were back row with her.
10: Yeah.
9: Were you trying to take over or when Jordan was ready?
10: I know. Let her handle it.
9: So you were covering like 1/8 of the court as a libero when she was out
10: there? A little bit more than that, but...
9: All right. Who are your vocal leaders out there? When times are tough, who's going to take over and get in people's faces?
10: Yeah, we've talked a lot this offseason. And speaking of Jordan, she's been helping us with some leadership and some mental, you know, game. And that's been going great. But the senior class is, I think they've amped it up. And they've all four have been so good and vocal and just learned a lot. I can just sense a different type of leadership from them that... Maybe each of them more to their personality styles, but it's going great just how they're communicating with the team.
9: For a while, Nebraska volleyball was called Setter U. I'm not sure why that's, for the most part.
10: Well, because like everybody's an All-American who comes here to be a setter.
9: But you don't hear the term, that term as often anymore about Nebraska. You should. I think we're also libero U. But is, as we speak, before her final year, Bergen Riley in the conversation for the greatest Husker setter ever?
10: Yeah, probably. I mean, how many other ones have been four-time All-Americans? She
9: Yep.
10: If she has a great year, she's destined to be the first, right?
9: And as a setter, yes. Good point.
10: Kelly Hunter was three-time.
9: Yep, she was awfully good.
10: But
9: and also, she's a three-time first-team all-conference. She's a three-time setter of the year in the conference.
10: Yeah.
9: No, she was a setter. Yeah, that's right. She's a three-time setter of the year in the conference. And she's a player of the year in the conference. Yeah, it's quite something. We all know the one thing that she desperately wants more than all of that. But if she gets that, we're going to be having some fun conversations in December. Is there anyone else? We haven't talked about Jayden Robinson that you're seeing could really contribute this year, because everyone's
10: honestly, everybody can. So Jayden she might be our best pin blocker. Well, I wouldn't even say might. She is our best pin blocker.
9: Jayden Robinson.
10: Yeah, just really talented in that skill. Gabby DeVita in our top echelon of passers, so there could be some roles for them that might not be starters, but that we need them to come in and be great at what they're great at.
9: Gabby could be a DS and attack.
10: Yeah, she could.
9: Is she a better back row attacker than a front row attacker?
10: No.
9: Okay. But she's electric.
10: She could definitely hit out of the back row.
9: Yeah. And you've got some nice opportunity. Could she be like that catalyst that comes in and just changes things a little bit?
10: She has a nice spark. And Jayden, too, just, let's take last year, for example. Kendall Stowers just going off, no matter who was in front of her, Bergen or Virginia. It's like, okay, let's just put Jayden in here and try to slow this girl down. And I think Jayden could do it. She's just that talented of a blocker.
9: Campbell Flynn, she's healthy.
10: Yes. Pinky is still a little crooked, but it's healthy.
9: Was she a little nervous in the red-white?
10: Yeah, I think she's a little nervous. But Campbell, you saw it. Her defense, blocking, so much improved.
9: And if you're not going to play your best match, make it the red-white.
10: Exactly. But she's doing great. And, it's really nice when you have a setter. The best thing they do is set the ball. That's
9: the best thing.
10: That's the plus.
9: All right. You got a lot of action. You got four matches potentially this week. Is that okay for...
10: Well, the first one's really not four. It's like one and a half.
9: Two matches on Thursday.
10: Well, two out of three to 21.
9: Yeah, but you're going to be there for the second match if you win the first, right?
10: Yeah, but that still would only add up to like a five-game match.
9: I just want the Huskers to show up for the second.
10: It's just a long break between... It's like having an hour-long break between games two and three.
9: Gotcha. Are game days kind of a day off for the Huskers? I mean, compared to practice.
10: Kind of.
9: They're easier, right?
10: Well, just when you consider school, all that.
9: Coach, great to see you.
10: Good to see you.
9: That's the Nebraska Volleyball Show. That's Danny Busby. I'm Kelly. My name's John Baylor. We'll see you next week, Tuesday at 7 o'clock. And we got some games this week. You know when they're happening. Talk to you under the lights Thursday night. Good night, Nebraska.

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Thin Lizzy on Nebraska's Rock Station 94 Rock, Van Halen. Right before that, here on your Tuesday evening, Ben Keller hanging out here with you. What do I have coming up? 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

0: 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Joe Walsh right before that. Hey, make sure you vote for your favorite Nebraska elementary school for our Small Towns Matter program. And thanks to News Channel Nebraska, Medica, and the Exartment Foundation, that school could win $2,500 for them to use however they need. 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So go to newschannelnebraska.com and nominate that school by September 30th. It's Small Towns Matter program brought to you by News Channel Nebraska, Medica, the Exartment Foundation, and 94 Rock.
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0: 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Partly cloudy tonight, low around 61. Sunny for you tomorrow, high near 82. And mostly clear tomorrow night with a low around 58 degrees.
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Let's get it up right before that. That reminds me to remind you to check out Thunderstruck Thursday, every Thursday here on 94 Rock. You get bonus AC/DC tracks all day, and it's brought to you by Norfolk Hometown. Fastway, Heart, and more coming up right now. Let's head on over to the town where it's got to be a you-know-what to be the mailman. It's where the streets have no name. You too, right here on 94 Rock.

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Billy Thorpe, Children of the Sun on Nebraska's Rock Station 94, Rock Danger Danger. Right before that, here on your Tuesday evening, I've got The Cars, Ozzy, Guns N' Roses, Metallica, and more coming up right now. It's Aerosmith.

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1: We got some nasty weather heading our way. 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
4: Destructive winds is just deadly.
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0: 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Partly cloudy tonight, low around 61. Sunny for you tomorrow, high near 82. And mostly clear tomorrow night with a low around 58 degrees.
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5: It's time to make the medal! 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
6: 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Another freak show candidate. How do you cut your hair, Rook? 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
5: I'm D-Sider with the Daily House Haircut. Today, birthday wishes go out to Robert John Arthur Halford. This is, of course, legendary Priest vocalist Rob Halford, the metal god. So here's some trivia on this Grammy Award-winning Rock and Roll Hall of Fame singer. One, it's still kind of a big deal that Rob came out in 1998 during an interview on MTV. He reflected on that decision by saying, quote, "To come out into what was at that time and still is to a certain extent a very alpha male dominated industry, it brought me a lot of peace and helped me in my work more than anything else," end quote. Then Rob had a message for anyone struggling with their sexuality today. He said, quote, "Gay metalheads, man, just come and join us and just get out and just have a blast. It's your life. Claim it. It belongs to you," end quote. Well said, Rob. Metal is for everybody. Two, I'll bet you didn't know that Rob Halford was a vocalist for Black Sabbath. Well, sort of. Rob filled in for Ronnie James Dio at two shows in 1992 and replaced Ozzy for one show in 2004. It still counts. And three, here's something you're going to like. You can get a behind-the-scenes look at the history of Judas Priest by watching their documentary, The Ballad of Judas Priest. It's on Netflix. All the guys in the band participated in the production, and it was co-directed by documentarian Sam Dunn and Rage Against the Machine guitarist Tom Morello. Cool pairing. Personally, I wish they did a biopic like Motley Crue's The Dirt. But then again, theirs would involve glory holes. Never mind. All right, here's a 1-2 punch from Judas Priest to get your blood pumping in all the right places. This is Hellion, Electric Eye, on your Daily House of Haircut. It's

0: 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All right, follow me on X and Instagram at D Snyder. Like me on Facebook at Face D Snyder. And download the free Cameo app if you want a personal video message from me for anyone for any occasion. Come on, people. Make a great gift. And don't forget to remember, if it ain't metal, it's crap. See you tomorrow.
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5: 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Partly cloudy for the rest of the night, low around 62. Tomorrow, sunny, high near 82. And tomorrow night, mostly clear with a low around 58 degrees.
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Speaking of Blitz, we've got high school football action on the air for you Thursday night. 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Our coverage begins with pregame at 6:45. That's Thursday night right here on 94 Rock. Bush coming up right now. It's Pat Benatar.

0: Little Things on Nebraska's Rock Station 94 Rockin'. 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

Bob Seger on Nebraska's Rock Station 94 Rock. Motley Crue right before that here in the final hour of your Tuesday evening. Ben Keller hanging out here with you. I've got George Thorogood, Collective Soul, and more right now.

0: Alice in Chains on Nebraska's Rock Station 94 Rock. And that reminds me to remind you to check out 90s at Noon. 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The other thing I want to remind you about is on Thursday, high school football action returns to 94 Rock. Yeah, Thursday. We've got high school football action for you. Howells Dodge taking on Bloomfield. Our pregame coverage begins at 6:45 Thursday night right here on 94 Rock.
1: We got some nasty weather heading our way. 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
0: 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Partly cloudy for the rest of the night, low around 62. Tomorrow, sunny, high near 82. And tomorrow night, mostly clear with a low around 58 degrees.
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I'll give you more details in a bit. Right now, it's Brian Adams. Driving

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Green Light, Great Night means live music. 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
5: 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Sunny for your Wednesday with a high near 82, north-northwest winds at around 10, gusts as high as 20 miles per hour. Then for tonight, mostly clear, with a low getting down to around 58 degrees.
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5: 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Sunny for your Wednesday with a high near 82. North-northwest winds at around 10. Gusts as high as 20 miles per hour. Then for tonight, mostly clear with a low getting down to around 58 degrees.
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0: nasty weather heading our way. 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
5: 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Sunny for your Wednesday with a high near 82, north-northwest winds at around 10, gusts as high as 20 miles per hour. Then for tonight, mostly clear, with a low getting down to around 58 degrees.
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Austin 316 says, you better not turn the channel during this 94 Rock Block. And that's the bottom line, because Stone Cold said so.

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1: The high school football season kicks off in the Beehive as Howell's Dodge buzzes into Bloomfield Thursday at 6:45.
0: Second scoring toss of the night, and that might be the dagger with 5:26 to play.
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0: 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I'm trying to order more of this 94.

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4: 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Sunny for your Wednesday with a high near 82, north-northwest winds at around 10, gusts as high as 20 miles per hour. Then for tonight, mostly clear, with a low getting down to around 58 degrees.
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0: action fake and a rollout and a rainbow to the end zone. 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
4: 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It's over. 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
7: 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Sunny for your Wednesday with a high near 82. North-northwest winds at around 10. Gusts as high as 20 miles per hour. Then for tonight, mostly clear with a low getting down to around 58 degrees.
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0: Lucy. 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

0: 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Mookie in the morning on 94 Rock.
1: 62 degrees at 6:13. Sunny 86 today. Good morning. Happy hump day. Welcome to a Wednesday. Thank you both for listening. Mookie in the morning. Got a visit from our old buddy Dave coming up. We'll salute National Dog Day and we'll salute guitars. We'll talk with Whitesnake and David Lee Roth, Axeman, Steve Vai, and chat with the author of a new book all about those pointy 80s metal guitars.

0: Hey, everybody, it's Mookie for 94 Rock, and today is National Dog Day. It's a great day to remember that there are creatures in this world that aren't crazy, backstabbing, and you can't trust the people you work with, and they put stuff in your coffee and prank you because you would never do that, would you, Mr. Fluffy Bottoms? Now you love me. You'd never put a tuna fish sandwich in my desk and leave it there for a week, would you? Oh, no, you wouldn't. Oh, you're the best. Oh, I love you, too. Oh.
1: National Dog Day. It's cool, unless you're that guy. Mookie in the morning on 94 Rock. It's that time of year.
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1: Good morning. Nebraska Governor Jim Pillen has asked Nebraskans to fly flags at half-staff in honor of country music icon Dolly Parton, who died yesterday at 80 years old. The request follows an order from President Donald Trump directing flags to be lowered as, quote, a mark of respect for the memory of Parton. Flags are to be flown at half-staff immediately through sunset on September 1st. Commuters in Norfolk driving through Brash Avenue may need to look for different routes this morning. A portion of Brash Avenue near 2nd Street will be closed from 9 a.m. until noon today for a installation of a light pole footing. Motorists are encouraged to avoid the area during this time and use alternate routes if possible. A serious industrial accident at a Norfolk steel plant has left a worker critically injured. The Sand County Sheriff's Office confirms a subcontractor around his late 40s was crushed in an accident at the Nucor facility around 10 a.m. yesterday morning. First responders airlifted the victim to an Omaha hospital just before 11 a.m. Norfolk fire officials confirmed they responded to the scene but cannot release further details on his condition. News Channel Nebraska reached out to Nucor management and is waiting to hear back. The Norfolk Fire Division recently completed a renovation to their living quarters, providing additional sleeping and workspace for firefighters. The project cost around $105,000, which included the construction of 6 bedrooms, a lieutenant's office, and a report writing area. Approximately $85,000 of the project was funded through donations from local businesses, organizations, and individuals. You can find more of today's news online at newschannelnebraska.com. From the NCN Newsroom, I'm Brandon Shanahan.

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2: Simon Cowell will miss several weeks on America's Got Talent and American Idol because of upcoming surgery. Hopefully breast reduction if he keeps wearing those tight t-shirts. In a new interview, Harry Styles said the first thing he does after a concert is take a shower. The question he was asked was, how are you different from Post Malone? Jimmy Kimmel says he's afraid to retire because he has dozens of employees to think about and dozens more viewers.
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1: Music, you should be able to hold your glass of beer and you should be able to move right up to the moment before it spills. 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
2: There are so many hits. 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

Hey, this is Diamond David Lee Roth, and you're listening to Mookie in the Morning on 94 Rock. Kind of weird he loves that song, Hot for Teacher, so much, because, you know, he was homeschooled.

0: Okay, here we go. From Mookie in the Morning's home office in Norfolk, Nebraska. The top five reasons your summer has sucked.
1: I thought it was a top 10 list, Dave.
0: This show doesn't have enough of a budget for a top 10. Number five, you bought thousands of dollars of stock in fast food lettuce. The number four reason your summer has sucked. You hate movies with superheroes, aliens, robots, or alien robots. Number three, your state fair doesn't deep fry anything bizarre or disgusting. Number two, duh, your kids are home. And the number one reason your summer sucked, the same reason your spring, fall, and winters suck, you're just a miserable tool.
1: Whoa, come on, Dave, that was uncalled for.
0: Yeah, whatever. See ya later, monkey boy.
1: Excuse me, it's Mookie, not monkey.
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14: Good morning. The Columbus Lakeview softball team fell to Crete 13-1. Lincoln Orstar beat Columbus 15-5. Norfolk picked up a 13-0 shutout over Lincoln Southeast. Pierce ran away with a 8-3 victory over Highway 91. And Wayne routed O'Neill with a 15-0 victory. The highly touted Northeast Community College men's soccer team came out of the NJCAA Kickoff Classic undefeated after a 1-0 win against CCBC Essex and a 0-0 tie against Howard Community College. The Hawks return to Norfolk later today for their home opener. The Nebraska women's soccer team continues its 2026 non-conference slate with a home match against in-state rival Omaha tomorrow at Hebner Stadium before hitting the road to take on Kansas State Sunday. The Huskers are coming off of back-to-back home games against ranked opponents, tying then number 8 Notre Dame 1-1 on Thursday before falling 2-0 to number 18 Alabama on Sunday. The Nebraska volleyball team is gearing up for their season tomorrow. We'll see them on television as they play Florida in the Spikes Under the Lights Showcase in Arlington, Texas. The exhibition showcase will be held at AT&T Stadium, home of the Dallas Cowboys. Then the Huskers begin their regular season this weekend as they head to Vegas to take on UNLV and second-ranked Texas. This will be the first time the Huskers have seen Texas since the 2023 National Championship match, which they fell first runner-up to the Longhorns. Andy Busboom Kelly talks about the rivalry.
15: We both have great players. It's interesting as we go up against them in recruiting a lot, it feels like, especially this last cycle. So we know a lot of the players on each other's team. So
14: the Huskers come into the season ranked number 1 in the preseason polls and look to build off their Elite 8 appearance last year before falling to Texas A&M. You can find more of today's sports online at newschannelnebraska.com. 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
2: 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And people were yelling, Bruce, you know, all night long. And Jackson Browne, at the side of the stage, he says to me, now listen, if you go on and you think they're booing you, don't get thrown, because they're really just saying Bruce. And I said, well, what's the difference?

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Rocking the Big Red, 94 Rock and Mookie in the morning. Another real holiday, National Dog Day. I've never felt more loved than when my dog stops licking himself to lick my face.

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1: David Coverdale of Whitesnake on his farewell tour.
2: I'm 70. It's a very physically challenging thing for me to do at the best of times, but it's very important for me to achieve completion and to express my appreciation and gratitude to all the people, the millions of people over the years who've supported me for 5 decades, 50 years. It blows my mind. It really does.

0: Whitesnake rocking the big red 94 rock and Mookie in the morning. Our next guest, a one-time guitarist for Whitesnake and Diamond David Lee Roth. He's out on the road with Joe Satriani right now, and they have a new album coming out soon. The first singles have already dropped, Dancing and I Want to Play My Guitar. The one and only Steve Vai with us. Good morning.
1: Is this Mookie?
0: Yes, is this
1: Steve
0: Vai?
1: This is Steve Vai.
0: What is going on, brother?
1: You.
0: Oh, really? I got it going on? No, I think you got it going on. You still got the hair going on, man. What's the secret?
1: Well, you dye it and you grow it.
0: Like a chia pet?
1: Yeah.
0: It's a chia head. Chia.
1: That's right. I grow it, cut it.
0: Oh, I love it. And another thing that hasn't changed, I love this. You still, in concert, do a lot of extended instrumentals. You do that on albums as well.
1: That's right.
0: What I love about it is it's sort of like the old... You know, if the black box is so strong, why don't they make the whole plane out of it? If people love guitar solos so much, why aren't more songs basically an entire guitar solo? And that's kind of what it is. Wouldn't you agree?
1: Well, I guess you got to have the right black box.
0: Well, and you've certainly been working your acts for many years now. And how does it come about? Because you're one of those virtuosos that... doesn't play guitar like everyone else. You know, you could look at people like Satriani, who I know gave you lessons, people like Steve Stevens, I've always been a fan of, that create this unique sound. So how do you just, like, sit around in your basement for hours trying different things, like playing with your teeth and your toenails, or what happens? How's that work?
1: Well, that's exactly how it works. You know, you sit there, and you enter your own little world, and it's kind of like, it's a very creative process, which is great, because, you know, there's no rules.
0: Yeah.
1: Nobody telling you, well, no, don't do that. You can do this. People are going to like that. So it's a lot of freedom. You know, playing an instrument, and I always you know, recommend everybody should play an instrument, any kind of an instrument.
0: I used to play the cello. I got beat up a lot, though, for that. I was like below the band geek.
1: Next time, try playing the cello with a guitar pick.
0: Ooh.
1: Yeah.
0: That's pretty sweet.
1: You can see some real action if you do that.
0: You've got some violinists in your group there that you've added there, and I always know that the orchestral and the rock and roll always makes a great sound together.
1: Yes, and they beat me up. These people play unbelievably well. I've got these two violin players, and they're both such great complements of each other. You know, it's rock and roll, and they really play, and it's a whole different kind of experience.
0: Yeah, it doesn't really change it. It enhances the sound. Metallica did their S&M thing with the San Francisco Symphony. Kansas did one with the Washburn University. So, yeah, always like mixing the classical instruments with the rock and roll, not necessarily classical music, but, yeah.
1: Yeah, you got to be careful how you do it.
0: Right, yeah. Exactly. Well, you've been doing it for a long time now. We talked about you learned from, and now you get to tour with, Joe Satriani. Wow. How did that come about, by the way?
1: Oh, well, we grew up in the same town. And I was 13 years old, and I had just gotten a guitar. And he, Joe was about probably 17, you know.
0: Huh.
1: And he was always great. I mean, Joe was always amazing. And, you know, my lessons were, like, you know, precious. And it was my everything. And, you know, we just really bonded. And, you know, the admiration, love, and respect is just, you know, has no bounds. And it's just so funny and interesting that we joined at the hip through our whole career.
0: And what a career you've had. As we mentioned, Whitesnake, David Lee Roth. I know it's like picking your favorite child, but do you have a favorite act that you were a part of?
1: Well, you know, each band I've worked with just has a tremendous, you know, there's really freaky high points. And just being with Dave, you know, I mean, Dave Roth, in the 80s, When you think you could imagine what it was like, you're far off.
0: Oh, wow. It
1: really.
0: Exceeds your wildest nightmares, huh?
1: Yeah. Well, and then some. It was just a hoot. I mean, I was a rock star overnight, and, you know, in a band like that. You know what the worst drug in the world is?
0: Uh-oh.
1: A hit single.
0: And why is that?
1: Well, because with it comes everything.
0: Mm.
1: You know, if you so indulge in those things, you know, there's the sex, the drugs, everything, fame, and it's all just makes you crazy.
0: You always used to hear that from guys Kurt Cobain. He never really wanted to be wildly popular. He just wanted to make a living and make his music there. And all the fame and everything that came with it, the overwhelming success, just gets out of control.
1: Well, you got to have your feet planted ground. You know, I was always I was always sort of like the bee sipping the honey from the rim of the cup. I never fell in.
0: Now, that's an analogy. That is an analogy. How about working with Ozzy?
1: Oh, what a riot. Ozzy, you know what? To know Ozzy is to love him so much. We spent 3 months in a room together. And, you know, 98% of the time was listening to him tell these extraordinary, unbelievable stories.
0: Yeah. Well, that's the thing, is like most of us got to know him from watching The Osbournes on MTV. And before that, we were all pretty sure he was the Antichrist. But after watching the show, we're like, man, I wish he was my uncle.
1: He's so funny. The things that happen to Ozzy can only happen to Ozzy.
0: Of course, talking about like the Bat, the Alamo, all that stuff there.
1: But just, you know, one time we're backstage at Castle Donington. He's talking to somebody, and he's wearing a white suit. And this is a true story. And he's just talking to this person, and a bird flies over and craps on his shoulder. So he just, like, looks at it and goes, what, man? And he just puts his hands up and just, like, continues talking. Well, guess what? A bird flew over and crapped on his other shoulder.
0: Wow. So he had matching stains, so it looked like it was part of the outfit.
1: Who else could that possibly happen to?
0: Exactly.
1: I've been blessed. And thank you, Mookie. I appreciate the time.
0: As do we. We'll see you out on tour with Joe Satriani, and check out this new single you've recorded with Joe called Dancin'. We'll keep dancing to your music, dude. It's Steve Vai. Thanks for the time.
1: All right, brother.
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2: Good morning. Nebraska Governor Jim Pillen has asked Nebraskans to fly flags at half-staff in honor of country music icon Dolly Parton, who died yesterday at 80 years old. The request follows an order from President Donald Trump directing flags to be lowered as, quote, a mark of respect for the memory of Parton. Flags are to be flown at half-staff immediately through sunset on September 1st. Commuters in Norfolk who typically use Brosh Avenue may experience some delays today as a portion of Brosh Avenue near 2nd Street will be closed from 9 a.m. until noon today for the installation of a light pole footing. Motorists are encouraged to avoid the area during this time and use an alternate route if possible. A serious industrial accident at a Norfolk steel plant has left a worker critically injured. The Sand County Sheriff's Office confirms a subcontractor around his late 40s was crushed in an accident at the Nucor facility around 10 a.m. yesterday morning. First responders airlifted the victim to an Omaha hospital just before 11 a.m. Norfolk fire officials confirmed they responded to the scene but cannot release further details on his condition. News Channel Nebraska reached out to Nucor management and is waiting to hear back. The Norfolk Fire Division recently completed a renovation to their living quarters, providing additional sleeping and workspace for firefighters. The project cost around $105,000, which included the construction of 6 bedrooms, a lieutenant's office, and a report writing area. Approximately $85,000 of the project was funded through donations from local businesses, organizations, and individuals. You can find more of today's news online at newschannelnebraska.com. 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
1: 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Sunny and 86, clear and 56 tonight. The happiness continues. Sunny 86 tomorrow, partly sunny 88 on Friday. Right now, 63.
5: This is the story of time long ago. 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Only one man dared to challenge their power, Mookie. But wherever there was evil, wherever an innocent would suffer, there would be Mookie in the morning on 94 Rock.

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1: Don't you ever, you can never get out of here. 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
2: Simon Cowell will miss several weeks on America's Got Talent and American Idol because of upcoming surgery. Hopefully breast reduction if he keeps wearing those tight t-shirts. In a new interview, Harry Styles said the first thing he does after a concert is take a shower. The question he was asked was, how are you different from Post Malone? Jimmy Kimmel says he's afraid to retire because he has dozens of employees to think about and dozens more viewers.
1: Welcome.

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1: The good thing about John Cougar, I think, is that whatever popularity I have is in spite of all trends, all fashion, all hula hoops. I don't want to be a hula hoop. You know, I'm not into haircuts. I'm not going to get my hair cut a certain way to fit the style of the day. I mean, imagine those poor people with all those disco clothes, you know. I still got on the same pair of jeans I had on then. I mean, I'm the same. I'm a simple guy. I write songs for simple people.

0: Hey everybody, it's Mookie for 94 Rock, and today is National Dog Day. It's a great day to remember that there are creatures in this world that aren't crazy, backstabbing, and you can't trust the people you work with, and they put stuff in your coffee and prank you because you would never do that, would you, Mr. Fluffy Bottoms? Now you love me. You'd never put a tuna fish sandwich in my desk and leave it there for a week, would you? Oh, no, you wouldn't. Oh, you're the best. Oh, I love you too. Oh.
1: National Dog Day. It's cool, unless you're that guy. Mookie in the morning on 94 Rock.
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5: Good morning. The Columbus Lakeview softball team fell to Crete 13-1. Lincoln Orstar beat Columbus 15-5. Norfolk picked up a 13-0 shutout over Lincoln Southeast. Pierce ran away with a 8-3 victory over Highway 91. And Wayne routed O'Neill with a 15-0 victory. The highly touted Northeast Community College men's soccer team came out of the NJCAA Kickoff Classic undefeated after a 1-0 win against CCBC Essex and a 0-0 tie against Howard Community College. The Hawks return to Norfolk later today for their home opener. The Nebraska women's soccer team continues its 2026 non-conference slate with a home match against in-state rival Omaha tomorrow at Hebner Stadium before hitting the road to take on Kansas State Sunday. The Huskers are coming off of back-to-back home games against ranked opponents, tying then number 8 Notre Dame 1-1 on Thursday before falling 2-0 to number 18 Alabama on Sunday. The Nebraska volleyball team is gearing up for their season tomorrow. We'll see them on television as they play Florida in the Spikes Under the Lights Showcase in Arlington, Texas. The exhibition showcase will be held at AT&T Stadium, home of the Dallas Cowboys. Then the Huskers begin their regular season this weekend as they head to Vegas to take on UNLV and second-ranked Texas. This will be the first time the Huskers have seen Texas since the 2023 National Championship match, which they fell first runner-up to the Longhorns. Danny Busboom Kelly talks about the rivalry.
6: We both have great players. It's interesting as we go up against them in recruiting a lot, it feels like, especially these this last cycle. So we know a lot of the same, the players on each other's team. So
5: the Huskers come into the season ranked number one in the preseason polls and look to build off their Elite Eight appearance last year before falling to Texas A&M. You can find more of today's sports online at newschannelnebraska.com. 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
7: You're entering a dimension of sound, but thankfully not of sight, so you don't have to look at his ugly mug. It's Mookie in the Morning on 94 Rock. Next stop, the Twilight Zone.

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2: The gig was with Pink Floyd. It's this huge festival. There'll probably be about 80,000 people there. And I got to write a tune that's going to really, really, really get the audience off. And he said that and wrote Rockin' Me, man. We practiced it once in my living room and then went over there and played it. And we did just exactly that. I mean, and it wasn't 80,000 people. It was 120,000 people. Rockin' Me just stopped the whole festival. Everybody just, and I said, you know, maybe we ought to record this one. This one.

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Rocky in the morning, Memorial Holidays, National Dog Day, and it's Women's Equality Day. What would you bet it's a man's idea to put both of those holidays on the same day?

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1: Is the song Closing Time about clearing the bar? The song was written, according to Semisonic's frontman Dan Wilson, because his other bandmates had grown tired of their usual closer, and while it's become synonymous with drunken nights, the song took on a different meaning to Wilson while writing the lyrics, like, you've gotta go out into the light, make your way home. As Wilson put it, I realized it was also about being born. My wife and I were expecting our first kid very soon after I wrote that song. I had birth on the brain. I was struck by what a funny pun it was to be bounced from the womb.

0: Semisonic Rock in the Big Red, 94 Rock and Mookie in the morning. It's guitar time. It's been all about the axes this morning. We talked with legendary guitarist Steve Vai last hour. Our next guest, the author of a new book called Battle Axes, A Hard Rockin' History of Pointy Guitars. It's Sean Kelly. Good morning.
1: Hey, Mookie, how are you?
0: Excellent. The book is Battle Axes, A Hard Rockin' History of Pointy Guitars. Of course, the Gibson Flying V and the Explorer are so iconic, but initially, you write in the book that they were failures? How did they go from being considered weird and unlikable to being probably the most iconic instruments in rock history, or definitely top five?
1: Totally. Well, you know, it's an interesting story. In the 50s, you know, we were in the midst of the space race, right? America against Russia. And Gibson had this idea of creating these modernistic series of guitars that could compete with the popularity of the Fender Stratocaster, which was a pretty, you know, modern shape in and of itself. Mm. But unfortunately, those shapes were, you know, proven to be too radical for players at the time. I think there's a great quote that says, you know, for the combo looking for an exciting flair, you know, it was a little too exciting for the combos of the time. But those guitars sounded great, and they were, you know, picked up by players like blues players like Albert King and Lonnie Mack, guys who maybe couldn't afford a Les Paul or something similar, but they could get that great Gibson sound. So those guitars kind of made their way through the 60s when players like Dave Davies would pick one up and, you know, wasn't quite sure how to play that Flying V. If you look at pictures of Dave Davies, he's got his arm crooked through the crotch of the guitar, you know. I guess this is how you play it. But later on, people figured out that, you know, it has to hang a certain way, and certainly it hung a certain way off the great arena rockers of the 70s. And that actually dovetailed with people like Dean Zielinski of Dean Guitars and Joel Danzig and Paul Hamer of Hamer Guitars. And they started building guitars that were of the same quality of those early Gibsons, because Gibson and Fender were acquired by big corporations. And when big corporations get in the picture, they want to cut costs. And sometimes that means a dip in quality. But the dovetail of the 70s arena rock scene, all of a sudden you got instruments you can see from the back of the auditorium that are identifying this new heavier sound with this exciting visual. And finally, in the 80s, you've got the cultural zeitgeist of MTV and the immersion of pop metal and hard rock. And all of a sudden, those space age instruments from the 50s start making sense in the 80s marketplace.
0: Yeah, the 80s really were a perfect storm for these guitars, because of what you mentioned there with, you know, MTV, the arena rock, the huge hair, the flashy clothes, all the big guitar heroes like Eddie and Steve Vai and everybody. Was it kind of a chicken or egg question here? Did the music drive the crazy guitar designs, or did the guitars actually help create the image and the sound of that 80s rock?
1: Man, that's a good question. One of the things I found out in talking to people from the book were often the guitars you'd see in the videos were not necessarily the guitars that were making the records. Mm-hmm. You know, I think about Carlos Cavazo and his iconic Washburn stage series guitars. And, you know, that was the image. When I listened to a Quiet Riot record, that's what I saw in my mind. Mm-hmm. But really, he was using a Charvel Telecaster, right?
0: Yeah.
1: I think later on, though, those guitars became more and more used on the records themselves, certainly with Randy Rhoads, his Flying V on the Blizzard of Oz album, his Sandoval Flying V, and Blizzard of Oz, Diary of a Madman. Those guitars were responsible for the creation. And I think it's some mix of both, right? The music inspires the visual inspires the music. You know, you're trying to create the excitement of the thing you're seeing in your sound. I know, talking to people like, you know, my buddy Mike Fraser, who worked on records for Van Halen, Aerosmith, Bon Jovi, you name it. You know, they were trying to emulate in the recordings the sound of what they thought an arena audience felt like, you know? So I think all those things inform each other in a circular way.
0: You mentioned Randy Rhoads, and I wanted to ask about that because he's obviously known as a guitar god, but how much did he actually change the trajectory of guitar design and ultimately the whole aesthetic of metal guitar?
1: Massive role. Yeah. You know, it started with that Sandoval Flying V, you know, where he kind of had the harpoon-shaped headstock, you know, his famous polka dot Flying V that was designed by Carl Sandoval. But really, it was in meeting with Grover Jackson and writing out on a napkin this design he saw for an offset guitar with a headstock that kind of looked like a Concorde that was jet that was coming in for a landing, you know? And shark fin inlays, like, you got something that's dangerous on the water, dangerous in the skies. It's, and it sounds dangerous when it's in the hand of Randy Rhoads and a crazy Ozzy Osbourne.
0: No kidding. Well, and I think that because of the 80s and all the style and whatnot, a lot of people poo-pooed imagery. But you do make a really compelling case in the book that the look of a guitar can be just as important as the way it sounds. Why does the visual design have such a powerful psychological effect on a guitarist?
1: Well, because it incites within the player a passion and a fire, and you're making associations. For me, I made associations beyond just the music with freedom, with feeling strong, you know, with feeling independent, making choices. All that informs the art you're going to create, right? It, to me, it was like an amulet or this totemistic thing. When I had a guitar like that in my hands, I wasn't necessarily just a scrawny kid who was struggling socially. You make a connection with the way that that music makes you feel, which is powerful and strong and liberated. And it's really about the connection and the inspiration. I'll often, you know, I have a lot of guitars, and I love going downstairs and just looking at my... It looks like a forest of 80s pointiness down there in the music room. But you know, one guitar will inspire me to pick it up and an idea comes out. And that's something I can bring to market, whether it's on a soundtrack I'm working on or an album I'm working on, or maybe it inspires something. I'm working on a solo guitar record to go along with this album right now. And I would just grab a guitar and that's what I would write and record with.
0: That was the name of my favorite Asia album, Forest of 80s Pointiness. So, what? Final question here, bonus lightning round as we wrap up. Flying V, Explorer, Warlock, Rhodes, Mockingbird, which one are you taking with you if you're stranded on a desert island? We always talk about desert island discs, but how about a desert island guitar?
1: I have to go with Mockingbird for emotional reasons. The Mockingbird was the first, my first guitar endorsement was with BC Rich. And I currently do clinics for Charvel Jackson, so I apologize in advance, friends. But, you know, that Mockingbird, that first thing, that was my first guitar magazine ad. It was my first arena show I had a Mockingbird on. So I'm taking that with me to remind me that, you know, when things get tough on the desert island, well, you know, things were tough in the music industry. I managed to find my way through, and I used that guitar to help cut down some of the jungle in front of me.
0: I was going to say, that thing looks like a weapon. It looks like a literal battle axe.
1: Yeah, literally. Exactly.
0: If it's good enough for Joe Perry of Aerosmith, if it's good enough for Slash, Lita, I mean, you know, that's a pretty good choice, right?
1: Absolutely. You're going to tell Kerry King that his Mockingbird's not cool? I don't think so.
0: Don't make anyone in Slayer mad, okay? But we will peruse this book and look through all the legendary guitars in Battle Axes, a hard rock and history of pointy guitars. Sean Kelly, thanks so much for the time.
1: Pleasure, Mookie. Thanks for having me on.
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3: 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We might need to make them clearer through something like a cochlear implant, or we might need to use assisted listening devices, visual cues, or context clues to help the patient get the full speech understanding.
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1: Good morning. Nebraska Governor Jim Pillen is asking Nebraskans to fly flags at half-staff in honor of country music icon Dolly Parton, who died yesterday at 80 years old. The request follows an order from President Donald Trump directing flags to be lowered as, quote, a mark of respect for the memory of Parton. Flags are to be flown at half-staff immediately through sunset on September 1st. Commuters in Norfolk who typically use Brosh Avenue may experience some delays today as a portion of Brosh Avenue near 2nd Street will be closed from 9 a.m. until noon today for the installation of a light pole footing. Motorists are encouraged to avoid the area during this time and use an alternate route if possible. A serious industrial accident at a Norfolk steel plant has left a worker critically injured. The Sand County Sheriff's Office confirms a subcontractor around his late 40s was crushed in an accident at the Nucor facility around 10 a.m. yesterday morning. First responders airlifted the victim to an Omaha hospital just before 11 a.m. Norfolk fire officials confirmed they responded to the scene but cannot release further details on his condition. News Channel Nebraska reached out to Nucor management and is waiting to hear back. The Norfolk Fire Division recently completed a renovation to their living quarters, providing additional sleeping and workspace for firefighters. The project cost around $105,000, which included the construction of 6 bedrooms, a lieutenant's office, and a report writing area. Approximately $85,000 of the project was funded through donations from local businesses, organizations, and individuals. You can find more of today's news online at newschannelnebraska.com. From the NCN Newsroom, I'm Brandon Shanahan.
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0: 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A wonderful Wednesday, sunny and 86, clear and 56 tonight. The wonderfulness continues, sunny 86 tomorrow, partly sunny 88 on Friday. Right now, 68.
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1: Well, Jukebox Hero, there's a story that was inspired by a young fan.
2: Yeah. We were playing in Cincinnati. We went for sound check. It was pouring with rain. This fan was the only one left there, soaked to the skin. And I really took pity on him, and I said, how would you like to come in and come backstage with us? So we took him back and gave him the full arena rock show and put him on stage. I think it changed, it must have changed his life, you know, because he was just so starry-eyed, and it felt good too.

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1: Once you enter, you can never get out of here. 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
2: Simon Cowell will miss several weeks on America's Got Talent and American Idol because of upcoming surgery. Hopefully breast reduction if he keeps wearing those tight t-shirts. In a new interview, Harry Styles said the first thing he does after a concert is take a shower. The question he was asked was, how are you different from Post Malone? Jimmy Kimmel says he's afraid to retire because he has dozens of employees to think about and dozens more viewers.
1: Welcome to Holly Weird.
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0: 94 Rock and Mookie in the morning. Every time we welcome in this next guest, I have mixed emotions because it's that most bittersweet time of the year because it's a great event, but it kind of heralds the end of summer. That's the tradition it's become over the last 30 years. Talking about the Lutheran High Northeast Beef Blast this Sunday, Dan the Man is here to tell us all about it. Hello, sir.
1: Well, good morning.
0: Yes, we're always happy the Beef Blast is coming, but it really is kind of like the Labor Day weekend of Northeast Nebraska. I mean, we have Labor Day weekend, but right before that, we do the Beef Blast, and that kind of sends out the summer, doesn't it?
1: It does. We spend the summer looking forward to the start of the year, and as soon as we get kids back in the school, it's just a mad dash to get ready for Beef Blast. You know, yes. Fourth Sunday in August every year. So we have about 3.5 school weeks to get ready, get all the items, get everything set up, and get going.
0: It's 4 hours of food, fun, festivities. It's not just beef. I know you got a great meal going on, but what else do you have planned for the 30th anniversary here?
1: Well, for the 30th anniversary, we've got some special guests coming in, and we invited all the founders of the school from way back when. We dug through all the lists of the people who attended meetings back in, you know, 1995 even, en route to, you know, forming a plan in 97, getting students, then a campaign, then a building. And we've invited all them to come, and we're going to have the Reverend Dr. Hans Trickline come in from Concordia. He was one of the instrumental pastors in the area that was behind the movement. And he's going to speak in the middle of our live auction for a few minutes. And we got a nice handout for everybody there that shows some pictures from the early days. You know, Beef Blast used to be outside until there was too much heat and wind. And they finally moved it inside, and it's been much more comfortable with the air conditioning. And we use both gyms for all the items, so there's plenty of space. But we're looking forward to it. We're hoping to have a big crowd this year because it is the 30th annual. So come on out. Everybody's welcome.
0: You mentioned the live auctions. I know you have silent auctions. Can you give us a little appetizer, a little preview of some of the items there? Just a few. You don't have to spoil it all.
1: Yeah, so the cool thing is, back in the day, you're writing your name and your bid on a slip of paper, and nowadays things are just full of technology, and you don't even have to come for the silent auction. You can stay at home and scan a QR code and get on your phone and look at items and
0: bid.
1: But
0: why would you want to miss the Beef Blast?
1: You would not want to. I'm just saying if there was some crazy reason you weren't there, you could bid at home. Yeah. So you know, get on your phone, surf through stuff. There's Nebraska tickets, there's beef, there's, you know, art, there's crafts that have been handmade, just all sorts of things. Tools, stuff that you get there and say, you know what, I really would like to have that, and I'd really like to support the school. So you can do both things at once. So,
0: and it's that time of year, we're already starting to think about Christmas. Can you believe the big day is 4 months from yesterday? What?
1: Crazy.
0: I know, right?
1: Well, there's Christmas decorations in some stores, so they're just rushing everything at us.
0: I'm not even ready for Halloween, but, you know, you can never be too prepared on getting a great deal at these live and silent auctions for something for Christmas, because you can have something for everybody, right?
1: Absolutely. And, you know, we got a lot of themed baskets, so even if you've got everything you need at home, come and pick up a theme basket, give it as a gift to somebody. Nice, you know, kind gesture, and you're supporting the school. So there's everything under the sun there. I think we're up to about 150 items, and we got about 25 on the live auction. So we're just really looking forward to having a great event, having some people there that were part of the history of the school, and just bringing in people from the community. It is 100% free. You can come and get a meal, sit down, meet with some friends, and eat for free if you'd like, and just walk around and see all who's there.
0: And this is not only for people whose kids attend Lutheran High Northeast or, you know, alumni. This is for everyone, and maybe you'll like what you see, and maybe next year they will be attending Lutheran High, right?
1: Yeah, absolutely. It's for the whole community. We have such a close-knit community in Norfolk, even between, you know, all the three high schools, and people know each other, especially with today's social media. The kids know each other, and we'd love to see you out there, regardless what team colors you wear. It's just a fun event, and you can come around, and you'll probably see some people you haven't seen for quite a while.
0: And speaking of teams, why, another season nearly upon us. Football, soon volleyball.
1: Oh, it's crazy.
0: Basketball, all the sports balls there. It's, wow. And go Eagles, right?
1: Yeah, yeah, go Eagles.
0: I say go all teams because, you know, I am an unbiased professional, but, you know, we want everybody to be undefeated. Is that possible?
1: That is possible in some sports. We're in different classes. Go Norfolk, right?
0: That's right, yeah. All the different Norfolk teams win in your class, and we're awesome.
1: Yeah.
0: But, yes, the Beef Blast this Sunday, 11 to 3, and no advance tickets. Just come on out anytime, whenever you're feeling the mood strike in your belly and you're up for a good meal and some great events and live and silent auctions.
1: Yeah, come on out. It's going to be great weather, and you bring the whole family. We've got inflatables for kids. We've got games. Got all sorts of fun stuff that the teachers are doing, too. So it's for everybody, and we hope to see you all there.
0: And it is this Sunday, 11 to 3. Where can they get more information?
1: You can go to our website, and you can see some more details, and our social media's got some items that are on there. And then Thursday around noon, we're going to release a QR code that you can jump on, or you can follow the link to register, which will enable you to bid on items. And bidding will start, you know, Thursday afternoon and go all the way up to the close of the silent auction Sunday afternoon. And the live auction will kick off around 1. So stick around for that as well.
0: 30th annual Lutheran High Northeast Beef Blast. It's been around longer than Dan's been alive. That's amazing. We'll see you there Sunday, 11 to 3.
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7: Good morning. The Columbus Lakeview softball team fell to Crete 13-1. Lincoln North Star beat Columbus 15-5. Norfolk picked up a 13-0 shutout over Lincoln Southeast. Pierce ran away with a 8-3 victory over Highway 91, and Wayne routed O'Neill with a 15-0 victory. The highly touted Northeast Community College men's soccer team came out of the NJCAA Kickoff Classic undefeated after a 1-0 win against CCBC Essex and a 0-0 tie against Howard Community College. The Hawks return to Norfolk later today for their home opener. The Nebraska women's soccer team continues its 2026 non-conference slate with a home match against in-state rival Omaha tomorrow at Hebner Stadium before hitting the road to take on Kansas State Sunday. The Huskers are coming off of back-to-back home games against ranked opponents, tying then number 8 Notre Dame 1-1 on Thursday before falling 2-0 to number 18 Alabama on Sunday. The Nebraska volleyball team is gearing up for their season tomorrow. We'll see them on television as they play Florida in the Spikes Under the Lights Showcase in Arlington, Texas. The exhibition showcase will be held at AT&T Stadium, home of the Dallas Cowboys. Then the Huskers begin their regular season this weekend as they head to Vegas to take on UNLV and second-ranked Texas. This will be the first time the Huskers have seen Texas since the 2023 National Championship match, which they fell first runner-up to the Longhorns. Andy Busboom Kelly talks about the rivalry.
8: We both have great players. It's interesting as we go up against them in recruiting a lot, it feels like, especially this last cycle. So we know a lot of the players on each other's team. So
7: the Huskers come into the season ranked number 1 in the preseason polls and look to build off their Elite 8 appearance last year before falling to Texas A&M. You can find more of today's sports online at newschannelnebraska.com. 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
11: 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Sunny 86 this afternoon, clear 56 tonight. Sunny 86 again tomorrow, partly sunny 88 on Friday. Right now, 72. 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
2: Aggressive buyers want to be after kind of slow trade for the first couple of days of the week. Pork on Tuesday was down $2.25 at $97.68. Yesterday's hog slaughter was estimated at 488,000 head, up 12,000 on the week and just about 9,000 on the year. Box beef, sharply higher. Choice was up 284 at 388.53. Select beef was 396 higher at 368.98. In Chicago, September soybeans are up 7 3/4. September corn is 4 1/4 higher. September wheat in Chicago is up 10 1/4. For soybeans, China bought more new crop U.S. beans this morning. That brings the two-day running total for sales to 465,000 tons. And both corn and soybeans are watching late development weather and yield potential. For corn, with harvest just around the corner, declining condition ratings are leading to some concerns about corn yield. Both corn and soybeans, again, both looking at solid demand. Wheat's up with no end in sight to the export issues in the Black Sea region, impacting about a third of global trade. Live cattle are up. Feeders are mostly higher. They do look oversold. October live, 67 higher at 211.62. And December's up a dollar at 213.12. September feeders are now 20 higher and really light trade at 319.47. More active October's up 97 at 314.30. And on spread trade and technical buying, October hogs are steady at 80.45. December's up 32 at 70.67. This program is brought to you by John Deere, supporting the American farmers and ranchers who harvest our future year in and year out. Brownfield.
0: College football is almost here, and who isn't excited about the new Nebraska season? 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
8: 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Sunny and 86 this afternoon, clear and 56 tonight. The happiness continues. Sunny 86 again tomorrow, partly sunny 88 on Friday. 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
4: Good afternoon. Two longtime Norfolk Hy-Vee employees are being honored today with their faces featured on company semi-trailers. Keith Miller and Dave Ramberg, who have each worked for Hy-Vee for more than four decades, are being recognized as part of a company tradition honoring longtime employees. Miller recently retired as wine and spirits manager at the Norfolk West Hy-Vee after more than 45 years with the company. Ramberg, a produce clerk at the Norfolk East Hy-Vee, is being recognized for more than 40 years of service. Nebraska Governor Jim Pillen is asking Nebraskans to fly flags at half-staff in honor of country music icon Dolly Parton, who died yesterday at 80 years old. The request follows an order from President Donald Trump directing flags to be lowered as, quote, a mark of respect for the memory of Parton. Flags are to be flown at half-staff immediately through sunset on September 1st. A serious industrial accident at a Norfolk steel plant has left a worker critically injured. The Sand County Sheriff's Office confirms a subcontractor around his late 40s was crushed in an accident at the Nucor facility around 10 a.m. yesterday morning. First responders airlifted the victim to an Omaha hospital just before 11 a.m. Norfolk fire officials confirmed they responded to the scene, but cannot release further details on his condition. News Channel Nebraska reached out to Nucor management and is waiting to hear back. The Norfolk Fire Division recently completed a renovation to their living quarters, providing additional sleeping and workspace for firefighters. The project cost around $105,000, which included the construction of 6 bedrooms, a lieutenant's office, and a report writing area. Approximately $85,000 of the project was funded through donations from local businesses, organizations, and individuals. You can find more of today's news online at newschannelnebraska.com. From the NCN Newsroom, I'm Brandon Shanahan.
5: 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Buttafuoco. Baby Got Back. 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

to assemble. Michael Jackson was making time with Elvis's daughter. Tommy Lee was busy making movies with his wife. And these bands were making great music. It's the 90s at noon on 94 Rock.

0: 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You might want to exercise a little caution over the next couple of days.
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9: 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For your Wednesday, sunny, little cooler. Highs topping out around 81. A little breezy as well. Thursday stays sunny and pleasant. Highs near 81. Friday, warmer and breezier. Sunny skies, highs near 85. You can get news and weather anytime online at 94rock.fm.
1: Lots of people got together in the 90s. East and West Germany. The original members of KISS. Yeah, yeah. Charlie Sheen and just about every woman he met.
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0: 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Thankfully, also the last. 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
1: Great sporting events of the 90s. The Big Red wins 3 titles. Michael Jordan gets 6 rings. That one chick ripped her top off when the U.S. won the Women's World Cup. 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
11: 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For your Wednesday, we'll see highs near 81, a little breezy, with Thursday bringing the sunshine. Highs near 81. Friday, a little warmer and breezier, mostly sunny. Highs near 84. Then Friday brings out a better chance for showers and thunderstorms with highs in the mid-80s. 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
4: Average price of $316.18. Cash hogs are higher with a solid negotiated rung. The cash hog market has struggled to find its footing, but processors have been more aggressive in their procurement efforts today. The industry continues to monitor the availability of market-ready hogs and hog weights. Barrows and gilts at the National Daily Director, 27 cents higher with a base range of 83 to 91.50 with a weighted average price of 90.88. Iowa, Minnesota's 30 cents higher at 90.86. The Western Corn Belt is 33 cents higher at 90.89. Butcher hog prices, the Midwest cash markets are lower at $64. At Illinois, slaughter sows were a dollar higher with moderate demand for moderate offerings. Barrows and gilts were steady with moderate demand for moderate offerings at $55 to $65. Boars ranged from $22 to $32 and $10 to $13. Pork values are 75 cents lower at midday at $96.92. Loins, ribs, butts, and hams are higher. Bellies and picnics are sharply lower. This program was brought to you by John Deere. They're proud to support the American farmers and ranchers who harvest our future year in and year out. I'm Kellen Havikin for Brownfield.
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0: 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For your Wednesday, highs near 81. Going to be a little breezy as well. Thursday stays sunny and pleasant. Highs near 81. Friday, warmer and breezy. Sunny skies. Highs near 85 with storm chances returning Friday night. News and weather anytime online at 94rock.fm.
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2: 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We might need to make them clearer through something like a cochlear implant, or we might need to use assisted listening devices, visual cues, or context clues to help the patient get the full speech understanding.
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4: Destructive winds is just deadly.
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7: 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One of the questions surrounding the Nebraska football team heading into the 2026 season is what the running back room will look like, having to replace All-American and now current Kansas City Chief running back Emma Johnson. Three backs have emerged over the offseason to compete for those lead roles, including Mekhi Nelson, Jamal Rule, and Isaiah Mosey. While we might not know exactly what it looks like until September when they kick off against Ohio, running backs coach E.J. Barthel says not to worry.
8: They push each other each and every single day, and I think keeping them together is my biggest challenge because there's only one guy that's really going to be out there getting the ball. So, like, the competition part of it has been paramount as far as guys getting better at what they need to get better at.
7: The Huskers kick off their season Saturday, September 5th, against Ohio. The Nebraska women's soccer team continues its 2026 non-conference slate with a home match against in-state rival Omaha tomorrow at Hebner Stadium before hitting the road to take on Kansas State Sunday. The Nebraska volleyball team is gearing up for their season tomorrow. We'll see them on television as they play Florida in the Spikes Under the Lights Showcase in Arlington, Texas. The exhibition showcase will be held at AT&T Stadium, home of the Dallas Cowboys. Then the Huskers begin their regular season this weekend as they head to Vegas to take on UNLV and second-ranked Texas. This will be the first time the Huskers have seen Texas since the 2023 National Championship match, which they fell first runner-up to the Longhorns. Danny Busboom Kelly talks about the rivalry.
9: We both have great players. It's interesting as we go up against them in recruiting a lot, it feels like, especially this last cycle. So we know a lot of the players on each other's team, so.
7: The Huskers come into the season ranked number one in the preseason polls and look to build off their Elite Eight appearance last year before falling to Texas A&M. You can find more Husker news online at newschannelnebraska.com. 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
4: 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For your Wednesday, we'll see highs near 81, a little breezy, with Thursday bringing the sunshine, highs near 81. Friday, a little warmer and breezier, mostly sunny, highs near 84. Then Friday brings out a better chance for showers and thunderstorms with highs in the mid-80s. News and weather anytime online at 94rock.fm.
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0: It's Creed. 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

0: hear more, visit Dan.Democrat. 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

0: It's your Carhartt Lumber Harry Chess song as we dug that one out of our treasure chest of hairband classics to wrap up another 94 Rock Block. 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Have you tried those popcorn chicken saucy nugs yet at Runza? 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
0: 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For your Wednesday, Highs near 81. Going to be a little breezy as well. Thursday stays sunny and pleasant. Highs near 81. Friday, warmer and breezy. Sunny skies. Highs near 85 with storm chances returning Friday night. News and weather anytime online at 94rock.fm.
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4: Good afternoon. Two longtime Norfolk Hy-Vee employees are being honored today with their faces featured on company semi-trailers. Keith Miller and Dave Ramberg, who have each worked for Hy-Vee for more than four decades, are being recognized as part of a company tradition honoring longtime employees. Miller recently retired as wine and spirits manager at the Norfolk West Hy-Vee after more than 45 years with the company. Ramberg, a produce clerk at the Norfolk East Hy-Vee, is being recognized for more than 40 years of service. Nebraska Governor Jim Pillen is asking Nebraskans to fly flags at half staff in honor of country music icon Dolly Parton, who died yesterday at 80 years old. The request follows an order from President Donald Trump directing flags to be lowered as, quote, a mark of respect for the memory of Parton. Flags are to be flown at half staff immediately through sunset on September 1st. A serious industrial accident at a Norfolk steel plant has left a worker critically injured. The Sand County Sheriff's Office confirms a subcontractor around his late 40s was crushed in an accident at the Nucor facility around 10 a.m. yesterday morning. First responders airlifted the victim to an Omaha hospital just before 11 a.m. Norfolk fire officials confirmed they responded to the scene but cannot release further details on his condition. News Channel Nebraska reached out to Nucor management and is waiting to hear back. The Norfolk Fire Division recently completed a renovation to their living quarters, providing additional sleeping and workspace for firefighters. The project cost around $105,000, which included the construction of six bedrooms, a lieutenant's office, and a report writing area. Approximately $85,000 of the project was funded through donations from local businesses, organizations, and individuals. You can find more of today's news online at newschannelnebraska.com. From the NCN Newsroom, I'm Brandon Shanahan.
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0: The high school football season kicks off in the Beehive as Howell's Dodge buzzes into Bloomfield Thursday at 6:45.
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3: 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Overnight lows for your Wednesday night, about 59 degrees. Thursday keeps the sunshine going, highs near 81. Friday, a little warmer and breezier, mostly sunny, highs near 85. You can get news and weather anytime online at 94rock.fm.
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2: Helan Smith, the motion man from left to right. Snap, quick screen near left, leaping catch from Hunter. Leaks through, breaks an ankle tackle. There he goes, Hunter, 40, 35, 30. Hunter, all the way. Full wide, trips right. We're out of the gun. Browse the snap, play action, fake. Backside pressure.

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1: Welcome in for the first time this year, Nebraska Football Coaches Show. I'm Kyle Crooks as we get set to start a new season on September 5th. And with that, to intro a new season, the head football coach of your Nebraska Cornhuskers, that is Matt Rhule, joins us here in studio. Coach, it is so good to see you. Of course, seeing you around the facility and around camp, but we're here, right? We're about to kick this thing off.
2: Yeah, no, and I appreciate you coming to practice as much as you do and Jessica does. The guys have worked hard. I think it's always good to see the people who do such a great job, you know, bringing our team to Husker Nation. And, excited to be here.
1: You know, we had a concert this past weekend. We know because they've been taking up a lot of space on Stadium Drive. But it's one of your favorite bands, right? Because I didn't get a chance to go to the concert. Did you get a chance to at least see a little bit of it with the craziness of football?
2: Yeah, you know, we finished our scrimmage Saturday. So we went at 11 o'clock in the morning. Had a good scrimmage, 110 plays. You know, guys tackled well, played well. And then spent the afternoon with the coaches grading. And then was able to sneak up and hear a little bit. You know, the concert kind of went all day. I think it started around 5 and went till about midnight. So, you know, didn't stay for the whole thing. But Turnpike Troubadours is a band that I really enjoy and respect. And so had a chance to hear them a little bit. Really cool to see what the athletic department, the university is doing for the community. You know, just constantly using Memorial Stadium for Savannah Bananas, for Zach Bryan, for this concert. You know, so got a chance to hear a little bit of it. But we're in the season mode right now, so it's all football.
1: What else is on your playlist nowadays? Because you're still getting the workouts in. You're looking good. Corey, are you working out in the mornings with Corey? Do you have a playlist going?
2: Yeah, I come in. Usually Corey's in there before me, so he's got, you know, rap and hip-hop going. And when it's my time, I alternate between. I have a gospel playlist I play a lot of days, and then I have a country playlist, so. And that'll be everything from, you know, modern guys, you know, Morgan Wallen and, you know, Ella Langley to Turnpike and some Red Dirt Country. So I try to mix it up. Every once in a while, there'll be a little 90s hip hop, you know, the music I was listening to, you know, getting ready to go play in games in high school and college. So, I don't do it while Corey's working out. He's doing a way different workout than I'm doing.
1: Let me ask you, too, because you stole our radio partner, Damon Benning, who's, we've said it, and you've said it on the podium, perfect fit for what you're asking him to do within this program. I know he's had interest the last couple of years of being a part of what you're doing. He's a believer of what you're doing. And you just see the way he interacts with the players, even before he got into this position. He knows the players. Caleb's on the team. But how about Damon Benning being the director of player development and just helping these guys on a personal basis, whether it's media training or just life training?
2: Yeah, you know, I got a chance to meet Damon. You know, we leave every practice. Everything that we do is always open to former players. And so I first met Damon kind of as a former player, and then obviously in a role helping you guys with the Husker Radio Network, and, you know, interviewed me a couple times for Herd At. And, you know, I don't hire people based on friendship or anything, but, you're always trying to find people whose ethos is similar to yours. And he's a guy, when I talk to him, you know, doesn't get focused on the wrong things. He focuses on what I believe are the right things. You know, he's got a very pragmatic mindset. It's always about, you know, just taking a step forward. You know, we all want progress, but, you know, progress, you know, is usually made up of a lot of small inches. And he's a guy who does that. And, you know, I think about that role, player development, and what it means today. And we have a great life skills department here headed by Keith Zimmer for a long time. We have a great, great, great athletic academic division headed by Dennis LeBlanc. You know, I wanted a mentor. I wanted somebody who could pour into the lives of young people, but also speak the truth. You know, who could help pull them through the things they don't want to go through. And you look at Damon. You know, he obviously played here, played professionally. He's a coach. He's done the media, so he has that part, which is a big part of being a college athlete these days. And he's a parent of a player. And so, whether it's interacting with our parents, whether it's interacting alongside Jay Foreman, who handles all of our former Huskers, you know, in terms of welcoming them to practice or staying in touch with guys, whether it's dealing with the pros, Ed Foley's our pro liaison, but, you know, scouts are there dealing with them. But mainly I wanted someone who could speak life and speak truth to players, you know, tell them the things that they don't always want to hear, but that they need to hear, and also listen. And so I thought he was a perfect fit, and I knew he was someone who we share common beliefs. You know, love his family. You know, so it was just something that I wanted to do. You know, they have this rule. You know, individuals associated with a product, with a prospect, IAWP. So you can't hire someone to work in the athletic department whose family member's on the team for 2 years. So, you know, obviously Caleb's here. Caleb's done a really nice job for us, and so his 2 years were up. Gus Felder did a great job in this role. He left for an athletic director's job, and Damon was a perfect fit.
1: Yeah, and he has the perfect tone to sometimes deliver what has to be tough messages, which is he's a great fit. Yeah, I saw this picture the other day, and I said to myself, it's probably a sense of pride for Coach, but the Bucs played the Chiefs in the NFL preseason game. There were seven former Huskers on the field. Ty Robinson had a couple sacks the other day. When we talk about development on, you know, life skills, all those things, but on the field as well, when you see the guys going pro and making plays and making waves at the next level, what was your sense of pride when maybe you see a picture the other night after the Bucs-Chiefs game?
2: Well, I think, first of all, you know, I love and care about those guys, especially the guys that were here when we first got here. You know, they obviously Scott did a great job bringing those guys here. And, you know, you can add Fedoni had a great game the other day. Emmett's been having good games, you know, so I've seen the things that they've gone through. I was there when, you know, Johnny Bullock was thinking about not coming back for his fifth year and going and getting a job, and now seeing what he's done, right? And so, you know, I think it's a mix of pride of what they've done. And development's different nowadays. Like, you have to keep people around long enough to develop them. You know, I love Nate Borkature. I still talk to, you know, him. You know, he was at the Senior Bowl. He was wearing a Nebraska T-shirt, you know. But in the world that we're in now, you know, you only have certain money to pay certain guys, and guys have to make decisions, you know. You know, we feel like we developed Prince Will Omamyelen, you know, and he went off to Ole Miss and had 5.5 sacks. You know, he did a great job. He's now at LSU. Nate went off, you know, had a good year at Texas A&M, got drafted. So anybody that's played for me, whether they stay here or they go somewhere else, I mean, these aren't, hey, I like Nebraska, I don't like Nebraska. These are life, vision, financial decisions. But what's special about those guys is they, you know, they did stay. You know, they were here. And I try to keep up with, you know, all of those guys, whether, you know, they're selling insurance or working in the business world, whether, you know, Alex Bullock, you know, he came down to visit us the other day. He's gonna start coaching. He's coaching at Creighton Prep and thinking about being a college coach. You know, to me, I want to be a part of their lives forever. But proud of those guys. You know, you think about Nash, you know, how that decision to go back and wrestle. You know, he had this undefeated record in high school and hadn't wrestled and went and did it for Nebraska, did it for the team. And then he gets to Tampa Bay and they say, hey, we want to move you to offense. A lot of guys wouldn't be able to handle that transition, but, you know, he has such great parents, such a great family. He's such a great dude that maybe doing that in college prepared him for this. So great pride in them. I think great job by our people in our building to develop them, to get them to that point. And you know, think about Javen Wright, seeing him out there, right? You know, sitting there with him as he, you know, teared up and, you know, found out that his life had changed with a blood clot. And here he is playing now in the National Football League. So I'm proud of all those things. I got a text from Emmett yesterday. You know, we call it the X Factor, 5 points of ball security. We go across the goal line, and he sent me a picture of him doing that in the game. He's like, you know, just like you guys taught me, and, you know, send a nice note. Like, hey, Coach, you know, don't ever change. Don't let this program change. Like, you know, the things I'm being taught here under Andy Reid and here are exactly what you guys taught us, the way we practice, the way we do things. And, you know, we don't necessarily need that affirmation. We're going to do what we think is right. But them having the gratitude to say things like that and do things like that, I think, is what you really want out of college athletics. And so I'm happy for them, happy to see them all playing. And, you know, I know there's a lot of college teams trying to go get NFL players. I'd love to have a few of them back. They were really good for us, but happy for all of them.
1: You know, Javen Wright is such a good story. There's so many great stories in college athletics. And you mentioned sort of the craziness of college now, but we sometimes get lost those stories of just perseverance, right? Javen Wright has the blood clots, goes through the health situations. Emmett Johnson, his perseverance and patience and what it took eventually to have. He was the best running back in the Big Ten, if not the country, last year. Do you preach those stories continuously, even through camp and meetings, about like, hey, look at what Emmett's doing. Look at the perseverance of Javen Wright. This is what we build in this program.
2: Well, I think it's just all young people, right? You know, they have goals and they want to get there, but you can only get there like, you know, one day, one step, one rep at a time. And so the key is just to make sure you're making progress. You know, if I leave Lincoln and I get on 80 West and I say, hey, I want to go to Omaha, you know, no matter how fast I drive, no matter how much I want to get to Omaha, I'm headed in the wrong direction. So to me, it's always like teaching young people, like, are you headed in the right direction? Even if it's going slow, you're better walking to Omaha on 80 East than you are speeding to Omaha and 80 West. And so just make sure you're on the right path. And so I think the thing for our young players is sometimes you see what they're going to be, and you're coaching them to that. And they don't really have a feel for that. They only see where they are. And so trying to speak life into them, and that's, again, talking about Damon, talking about people like that, like, you have to go through some of these hard times to get there in a world now where, you know, if a guy's unhappy or if a guy's, you know, not confident or stressed out, he can just leave and go somewhere else. And there's a time to do that, don't get me wrong. But, you know, I just want to make sure they understand, like, there's no shortcuts. There's no easy way to do this. And so it's not necessarily just about our program. It's just really life. Like, if you want to be great at something, just try to be great every day. And eventually you look back one day and you're an overnight success to the world, but you remember the grind you went through. I remember Emmett, you know, hey, should I leave? Should I stay? What should I do? Am I going to play ever? Well, he's playing now. And so it's fun to see.
1: And it's just football is a good message for life as a whole, and especially how tough fall camp is and getting through the grind of that. It's kind of a correlation to how life is. And we'll get into more on that. And if you don't mind, we'll talk more about your team here coming up here in the second segment. So Matt Rhule here with us on the Nebraska Football Coaches Show here with the head coach, Matt Rhule. 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
1: 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Kyle Crooks and Matt Rhule back on the Nebraska Football Coaches Show as we get closer to another year, September 5th. We kick this thing off against Ohio here at Memorial Stadium. All right, fall camp. What have you learned about this team? I'm sure fans want to know just the outlook and what you've seen. You've put a lot of strain on these players and even coaches. You've kept them on their heels a little bit and how these practices are run. Just how do you feel overall with where you're at heading into the season?
2: I think they've done a really nice job. It's a much older team than we've had, a veteran team, both with guys who've been here with us and guys who came from other places, you know, but there's a lot of guys who played a lot of college football out there. And making sure it's not my way. It's not Coach Fool's way. It's not Rob's way. It's not Dana's way. It's just not the player's way. It's just getting all of us coming from all these different places to do it our way. You know, do it the way we as Huskers do. And they've worked hard. I mean, there's no substitute for hard work. And so they've done that. I appreciate that. We've gotten a lot of situational football done. We've gotten a lot of, tactical and technical stuff. So we don't just run into each other, you know, understanding the game and how to fit and the leverage and playing connected football. So, so much of college football's changed. You know, when I played, it was two-a-days every day, and you kind of, you know, it was a different kind of a grind. This has to be a little bit more of a mental grind. You know, you have to excel in meetings. You have to excel in walkthroughs because you're limited so much. I mean, we were only allowed between fall camp, school starting, and the first week of practice, we're only allowed 9 days in full pads. Well, you know, 1 day in the acclimation period and then 8 days after that. Like, that would be unheard of 20 years ago. So, they've done a really nice job, you know, as I said in the press conference last week, but now we have to take it to the games, right? We have to be a team that doesn't panic, doesn't get complacent, just gets better every week. And they did that during camp. We just have to carry it through.
1: How many of those sessions are you actually allowed to do live, so bringing guys down to the ground? Because you do thud for most of what you guys are doing, and you only get 9 days in full pads. How much of that is actually live, like what you would see on a game day?
2: Yeah, I don't have the exact rules in front of me. It's like there's so many days you can be over 75% tag. I think there's only 2 days you can have a live scrimmage. So, I know when a lot of us played, it was, you know, you could kind of scrimmage whenever you want. But yeah, you can have some live periods here and there, but it's kind of hard to tackle when there's, you know, no not full pads on. So you're really kind of limited to 9 days of something live, but only two full live scrimmages. A lot of people have gotten away from live scrimmages. As I talk to my friends around the country, a lot of them are trying to get back to it, you know, because there's really no substitute for callusing your body. And so, but our guys, no matter what it is, whether it's a walkthrough or a live scrimmage, you know, they've embraced it. You know, yesterday, our first Tuesday practice in the season, you know, which is kind of your toughest day of the week. I thought the guys, you know, they attacked it and wanted more, which was a really good sign.
1: Anthony Calandria, I've heard a lot about his ability to process and how quickly he's been able to learn Dana's offense. Is that impressed you? What's impressed you the most about maybe the quarterback coming in here and the whole quarterback room as a whole, TJ and Danny?
2: Yeah, I think the thing with Anthony, and again, he's played a lot of football. You know, it's his third place playing, so he's been in different systems. You know, you got a guy in Glenn Thomas that's, you know, been the quarterback coach for the Falcons, been the quarterback coach. He's worked at the Ravens, worked at the Steelers, been an OC. You know, so you have him, you have Dana, you have me really talking more about situational football. And I think the biggest thing that I've seen from Anthony that I really respect is he can take all that coaching. He can adjust to the system and the nuances of what we do, but it doesn't let it change him. And I think that's what you want. You want players who bring themselves to the X's and O's, not who change them, not who do their own thing. But he's a gunslinger, and he's a baller. Like, he wants to go make plays. He's not there just to, hand the ball off or just accept plays. That he's going to try to make a play every play. At the same time, being disciplined and going through his process, and so he hasn't let it change him. What makes him great, he retains, but he's very coachable. He's always trying to get better. I've really enjoyed being around him. He's the kind of player that I want to be around. And I think that's kind of the coolest thing you can say about a player. It's like, hey, I love being around this guy. Not just watching him. Everyone loves you when you're scoring touchdowns. But, I like being around him at practice. I like being around him in the lunchroom. Like, he just has a special it to him that I think makes teams better.
1: There's a fire and a swag. I know swag's kind of an overused term, but that definitely applies to Anthony. Yeah, I'm interested in football in general and training camp. You have position battles. How hard is it? A lot of people talk about running back, who's the starting running back, this, that, and the other. But how do you make sure that you have a healthy competition, but also the chemistry is still there, right? Because guys are fighting for jobs, but it's reliant upon the culture to still have a foundation that, hey, I have a friendship with this guy, but we're still fighting for that top job. How do you maybe balance that as a coach when you understand these guys are fighting for reps and playing time?
2: Yeah, well, I think at the end of the day, winning comes first and the team comes first. And that's kind of a basic non-negotiable. I'm sure when people hear that, like, yeah, no duh, but it doesn't happen everywhere, right? So I think you have to treat the brotherhood and the respect on the team as well as you do the physicality or the execution. And, TJ played really well for us last year. Went into Iowa, got hurt, was out there, couldn't even run, and just continued to battle. And I respect him so much. And, you bring in an older player. And you're not saying, hey, this player's better than you. You're just saying, this guy's got more experience, right? And, my message to TJ, my message to Emmett was, your time will come. Winners win. Your time will come. And either you'll be ready or you won't. So while you're out there every day at practice and you're competing to be on the field and, be the starter, you should compete for that. That's what you want. You're also striving to make yourself the best version of yourself. And so, in the Big Ten that we play in and the weather that we play in, the travel we play in, just college football in general, 10 years ago, 15 years ago, whatever it was 11 games. Now it's 12. Now it's conference championships, 13. Now it's playoffs. Teams are playing 16, 17 games. You're going to need a lot of guys. There's no more red shirts as a result. And so going out there every single day and not just competing against the guys at your position, but competing against yourself. And really for the best ones, not even competing at the guys at your position. Like, Emmett was competing against the kid at Notre Dame. And the kid, I want to be the best in the country. Like, that relentless mindset, that's what the guys I've had a chance to coach, the best, like the Christian McCaffreys, the Stephon Gilmores, Hassan Reddicks, and their goals were so high that, like, they didn't see anybody else, right? So, but we also want to foster that brotherhood of, can I be truly happy when someone at my position does something to help the team, has success? Can I truly be happy? And that means we have to take time to, talk about our lives, talk about where we've been, talk about we have to get to know each other. And this generation is the most unconnected interpersonally. And so we have to connect them personally. They're connected very much digitally, which is great, but it can be very surface at times. Like, truly, truly, truly, like, having friends that you can call your brothers. And so not everyone's going to be friends, but we all have to appreciate each other. And I think we've had our coaches get up and talk about the heartbreak in their life, the hopes they have in their life. We've had players do it. They do it with each other. But at the end of the day, like, you just can't tolerate if there's someone who's selfish. You have to cut that out. And I've been really pleased with our team. There's not been any one guy on this team who's trying to make the team about them. And as a coach, that's what you want. And so I've been very appreciative of it.
1: Yeah, it's one of those things that's just easier said than done, that maybe has to be done in meeting rooms and culture. And that happens over time. So that's a great perspective there. Let's just talk about in general at the lines of scrimmage. It's a big group. Corey put these guys through the ringer during the summer. We had a chance to have Corey here in studio just talk about the process. How about where you guys are at both lines of scrimmage, offense and defense?
2: And Corey's done a great job. His staff's done a great job. I always lump in with them also, though. Drew and the medicals team, because this is a game of getting beat up. But I especially have to always shout out Kristen Coggin. I mean, the job that our performance nutrition team does. I mean, we have a different dietitian. You know, we have seven dietitians for football. No one else has that, and they're associated with each position. So I think, you know, when you can get what we have, whether it's not like siloed, where like your strength coaches work with your nutritionist, man, great things can happen. But I've been really pleased with both the coaching on the offensive and defensive lines. You know, those are the areas that I made my career in as an assistant coach. I was a defensive line coach. I was an offensive line coach, which is unusual, but kind of the way, you know, my path went. And when I watch Jeep, when I watch Lonnie, when I watch Corey, when I watch, when I watch Roy, they're so consistent with their messages that the players, there is no gray area, and I love it. And there's a lot of competition in that room. You know, any one day, I mean, different guys could walk out as the starters, and I don't think that's a bad thing. I think it's a good thing, especially on defense where you want to rotate guys. And we've had good competition on the offensive line. You know, young guys like Preston Tamua have really come on. Gunnar Gatula coming back from injury. You know, he's clearly a starter for us and a really good player. You know, and he's had the chance to really build his body up so he can stay healthy, but he's a strong man, too, not just a big man. He's big and strong. And, you know, I think you have the key leadership you want. You know, you have Justin Evans, who is really kind of the heartbeat of that offensive line, and he's been here. You know, he's been through three head coaches. You know, he's been through two offensive line coaches. He's been through different systems. And through it all, he's remained a tough guy and loyal. And then on defense, you know, you have the Riley Van Poppels. You have the guys who've been here. And then we've added in great, great, great leaders. A guy like Anthony Jones, who's been places and seen it. Owen Stoudemire, you know, got his degree from Boston College. He's going to go back and probably get his PhD when he's done playing football. And then, you know, Jasir Whittington, to me, has been a guy that's like an absolute, you know, tone changer. You know, we took him out of the portal because his tape was elite. And everyone's like, is he big enough? Well, all he's done is gotten here and gotten big and strong, but still kept his athleticism. So there's a lot of guys there that set the tone, either with their words or with their actions or both. And so I love the coaching, I love the leadership, and I love the development.
1: You want to talk about fire, Jasir. I mean, just watch him out at practice. 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We'll have our Alumni Hall spotlight. We'll finish up final segment with Coach Riley Van Poppel in the final segment of the show. That's all coming up next.
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21: Freeman White splitting off on the right side as Bob Churchich calls the signals off the unbalanced line. Hands it off to Frankie Solis. Breaks up a right tackle across the 30, 35, 40, 45, 50. Could go all the way. Down the sidelines the 30, 25, 20. Cuts back in. 10, 5. Touchdown on the first play from scrimmage. Frank Solis breaking over right tackle.
1: You know, starting out with Ohio to begin the year, the connection with Frank Solis, of course, was head coach here, head coach at Ohio. You hear the highlight. That was 1965 at Air Force, that touchdown run. A little old-timey radio for you, but you had a chance to connect with Frank in your time here.
2: Yeah, I love Coach Solis. He's been unbelievably good to me. You know, come out to practice sometimes. You know, there'd be days I'd look over and, like, Coach Darlington, Coach Osborne, Coach Solis were all out there watching us. A humble man, a good man. You know, when I first got here, you know, Trev and I kind of conspired to get Coach back, and I know that was obviously a big deal for him. You know, I can't imagine the emotions he felt. You know, played for a national championship, and then, you know what, 2 years later, he's you know, not just fired, but, you know, sent away from his home. And, you know, as a younger coach, like, obviously, the volatility of this profession. You know, I've been coach of the year. I've been fired. You know, seeing the, you know, the respect and grace that he handles it with, I think is really, really, really impressive. And I remember, you know, we had the event. You know, Coach Alvarez was here, Coach Osborne, so many former players. Coach Leopold from Kansas. Julie and I went and visited, and seeing like the emotion with his wife, and his daughter still here in town. You know, I look at my daughters, right, and just think about, you know, they get to celebrate my good moments. They're there for me and my bad moments, and just how it's a family thing. And, you know, the same place that he was asked to leave, and, you know, he was a great running back coach, great head coach. You know, he's now coming back to be honored at. And so it's such a great message, never to let the current moment or the current opinion affect you, but let history judge you. I've learned so much from Coach, and him and I have a fun relationship too. You know, I was the offensive coordinator at Temple back when we were in the MAC East, and Ohio was our rival. And we were both the MAC East co-division champions. We were playing, the winner got to go play the MAC championship game, and we went out there. We played pretty good on offense, actually, but they kicked our tail. And so when I reminded him of that, he talks trash to me every time he sees me about it. I remind him that we beat him at home, and, you know, I did win one game against Coach. I think it was 1-1 or maybe 1-2, I can't remember. But just a great man. I actually have some old tape, running back drill tape here. We keep a lot of old tapes. I got here, I went through all the old VCRs. When they started doing the stadium, I had them go under the stadium and find all the old tape and save it, you know, so old clinics, you know, what an unbelievable thing. Watch Milt Tenneper, you know, talking about offensive line play, right? Like Charlie McBride. I mean, so just I have all this stuff, and but I have these old running back drills, really, really pretty cool, and Coach is a legend, so it's an honor to have him on the field with us again.
1: Yeah, and again, we'll be honored by the Nebraska Football Hall of Fame. We'll get a special recognition on the Friday night ceremony before the game. But even the way, you know, George Darlington was at every single practice, and the connection, I see the connection with him and Jay Foreman, and how they built that over time, and that never left, right? And you see that when you're out and you're coaching, you see Coach Darlington and Jay Foreman and that connection. That's something that I'm sure you look forward to down the line of, these are relationships that never, ever leave.
2: Oh, you're talking about with former players?
1: Yeah.
2: Oh, absolutely. I mean, you asked about some of the guys here. Like, I mean, I think at the end of the day, like, you know, true coaches, especially like the old school coaches, like there's so much money in it now that, you know, some guys are in it for the money. But people that really care about young people and kids, you know, people ask us what our purpose is. I always say, like, you know, we want to make sure that the young people that, you know, the guys we have a chance to coach now, 10, 20, 30 years from now, say their life is better because they played for us, because they came to Nebraska. And, you know, you look at Jay, you look at Damon, you look at the former players here, like so many of them can say that. And it's guys like, you know, George and Coach Solich and Coach Osborne and so many more. But it's also the coaches that were here in years that maybe didn't go as well, right? Those, you know, I remember when I went to Baylor and we're in the middle of a scandal and everybody said, you're nuts. I said, you know what, even, you know, well, you know, my first year we went 1-11. But guess what? Kids on 1-11 teams need coach too. Now that means we're not trying to win and win everything, right? I think that's the great message you're trying to teach them. Like, hey, you can go be great at football and also be great in school. Like, the governor of our state came to the University of Nebraska and played football, was a starter here, was an all Big 8 player, and also got a degree in, you know, veterinary science. Like, that's Nebraska to me. And so, you know, maybe we're old school, but we just don't want to give that up. We don't want all of our kids, you know, not getting real degrees. We want them to get an education. We want them to be part of the community, and hope that someday they'll have a relationship you mentioned, like Jay and like Coach, where like they're appreciative, their lives are better because they've been here. And you mentioned Coach Darlington. You know, his wife Sue came and saw me at one of the practices. We had a chance to visit. Like just how much, you know, not only did Coach Darlington mean on the field, right? Not only how much he meant, you know, to his players, but like, you know, he still was teaching his football class, would still come to me and, you know, watch the film and talk to me about what he saw the week before. Like, just those are the moments I have cherished the most here, is with people like that, that are so caring and so giving. You know, he wasn't from here like me. You know, he wasn't from here, you know, came here, found a home here. It's kind of like Coach Solich, you know, eventually at one point was, hey, you need to leave, but came back because he found special people here. And we've met so many people here that are special to us, and Coach Solich, Coach Darlington, Jay Foreman, Damon Benning, Coach Osborne, many more.
1: Yeah. There's a reverence to this place, not just because of the championships, but because of the people, as you outlined, for sure. I hate to make a sharp turn back to football, but I want to talk just a little bit about Rob Orich and how he's sort of put his fingerprints on this defense. How have you seen him interact with the guys in camp?
2: Well, he's in it with them. You know, he's not just like a military style dictator. He's a teacher first. He has high standards. He's going to demand them, but he's teaching them the how, you know. So he tells them, this is what I want from you. He's even willing to tell them why. I need you to do this because it'll do this. But he's focused on the how. And to me, always, how you do what you do is way more important than what you do. And so I think he and his staff are very connected. You know, I believe defense is a connected position unit. You know, it's, oh, this great player, but like they can run away from that great player. So, you know, we need to all play in relation to each other. It's not even just doing like, hey, you know, coach will say, do my 1-11th. No, I believe it a little differently. I think like 1 + 1 = 11. Like, hey, I'm gonna I'm going to do this, and you can trust that I'm going to do this. And that's why great defenses usually play together for a while. We haven't. We haven't played together for a while. And so, you know, we have guys coming in. We have new coaches. And I think he's done a great job of teaching them how to be connected. We're also expectating our play style of playing fast, playing violent. You know, he says simple, fast, and violent. There's not much about him that's simple. but he just teaches it in a way where the kids, you know, the young guys in our program, we expect them to keep it simple in their own minds. And so he's done a really good job. You know, he's going to have to, it'll be his first time in the conference. It'll be his first time, you know, playing in Memorial Stadium. You know, some other places, like, you know, third down, they look to the sidelines. You can yell the call out. You can't do that on defense here. It's going to be rocking. And so he's done a great job of really trying to anticipate the Big Ten and being in Memorial Stadium. I'm anxious for him to have a chance to get out there against Ohio. And what I see from him is he and his unit will grow and grow and grow every week.
1: You know, it's funny as you bring that up about yelling out calls, and I always see how you try to recreate game day at practice. You say, coaches, you can't be yelling out there because when there's 90,000 people, you can't get that message across. So it's always working on those details of what a game day, trying to recreate what a game day is going to look like for your coaches.
2: Yeah, it's very simple. Everything we do is to deliver on 12 Saturdays, or in our case, 10 Saturdays and 2 Fridays, but 12 Saturdays, you want to deliver. You have to produce. And so everything you do, the weight room, the meetings, off-season program, it's all just to get you to be at your best for those days. And so the best thing we can do in practice is make sure that we're recreating what's going to happen in the game. So you don't ever want your players to walk into a situation where it's the first time they've ever done it. Now, it might happen sometimes. Something crazy might happen. And, you know, you can't teach them always what to think, but you can teach them how to think. But when it comes to crowd noise, no crowd noise. When it comes to different times on the clock, different scores, like, we want to prepare them for all those things. And, you know, if you think about it, college football players, you know, they might go play somewhere for 2 years. They might come right from high school. They're used to the old way. We got to get them adjusted to our new way. Coaches are a lot harder. Coaches, you know, they've been coaching for 20, 30 years, and they've done it this way. And then you get here, and it's very simple for me. Like, hey, we just all have to be on the same page. It can be whatever way we need it to be, but once we decide on it. So, as you know, you've been practicing. I can be a little bit demanding about those things, but sure. I want to recreate the game. And if we can't yell out to a kid to remind him of his assignment at Oregon, at Michigan State, here versus Ohio, I certainly don't want to do it in practice. And so I think putting pressure on the coaches is really good, too. I mean, you're going to be out there calling a game with the game on the line. You know, step up, get some bass in your voice, have confidence, make the call, try.

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9: Final segment of the Nebraska Football Coaches Show. Appreciate Matt Rule for joining us for the first three segments of the show. A lot of great stuff about how camp has been going, just relationship with players, how they continue to develop guys for the next level. We saw that great picture with the Bucks and the Chiefs, seven total former Huskers playing in that preseason game the other day. Fans, contact 811 2 days before you dig to protect your underground utilities and yourself. It's free, it's easy, it's the law. We also heard Coach talk about lines of scrimmage. Big part of that is the anchor in the middle of that four-man front, and that's Riley Van Poppel. He looks good physically. He's had a confident start to fall camp. Jessica Cootie had a chance to catch up with Pop, Riley Van Poppel. Here's that chat.
10: Well, fall camp closed. You guys are moving more into the game week-like schedule, but overall, how'd you like how this team closed out fall camp?
11: I loved it. I mean, I think we closed out on a great note. This year, when looking back on it, I think personally camp went by really fast, you know, fastest. And as my fourth camp, I feel like that was the quickest one. But, you know, maybe that's just because we're enjoying going through it. You know, it's hard, but we're all there together. And I just love the scrimmage on Saturday, how we came out and competed with how the team looked. And then, you know, we kind of got yesterday off to relax, you know, had a good walkthrough tonight, and then just back at it again tomorrow.
10: So I was going to ask you, why do you think it went so fast for you?
11: You know, I don't know. I think just having so much fun, you know, just the brotherhood we have on the team this year, just all being in there for each other, you know, not worried about your personals, not being selfish, but just knowing that whatever we're going through it together, and it's to better us for the end of the year to win those games down the stretch in November and in the playoffs.
10: Coach Orch has talked about how you guys have had the install done for a while, and so kind of tweaking things now. What goes into that and making sure that you guys are where you need to be come kickoff in the season?
11: Yeah, you know, I mean, with us practicing early in spring, we obviously got the install done fast in the winter, and then you go through spring, and then you tweak it a little bit for OTAs, and you come back in the

0: summer, you reinstall it with tweaks, and then you come back in camp and you basically start from square one, the finalized version of it. So it's good to just know everything ahead of time, and then now it's basically just tweaking a little bunch of stuff, different verbiage, different techniques. But I'm really comfortable where we're at with the install. I mean, I love the defense we have, and I think we're running it really good right now.
1: Why do you love it so much?
0: I think it's a lot of fun. You know, it's, there's movements, there's head up, playing base defense, it, where you're getting after it and you're getting gritty. I think we can do so many different things from a lot, so many different looks. I think we can do a lot of things from one look. It's just, you can switch it up so much, and at the same time, it allows us to just go play fast.
1: You personally, you've played a lot of different defenses, done a lot of different things since you've been here, but what is it about what Coach Orich is bringing here that fits you and your style?
0: Yeah, I like how, you know, I'm a true D tackle now. I think I talked about it at the beginning of camp. Getting away from that three down stuff now to the true four down. I love playing interior, you know, knowing my job. I'm really playing from a head up nose out to a three, and just getting to be able to really, I feel like that's where I fit my game, my body style and how I am as an athlete. So I really like to just get to hone in on that.
1: Last year voted a single-digit guy. How do you feel like you've grown as a leader from this time a year ago to where you are right now?
0: Yeah, you know, I think leadership is something we work on all year round. Just not even guys who are voted single digits or captains or whatnot, just everyone in the team. I think everybody has a leadership role in some aspect. So just kind of work on who I am. You know, I think the biggest thing with being a leader is you have to do it right when nobody's looking, and you can't be scared to be held accountable. So if you're going to go out there and hold somebody else accountable, you better expect that they do it to you. And that's something we do a great job as a team, is just no matter who it is, we're going to hold you to that standard we have. And so, you know, I'm kind of the same person I've always been. I try to be quiet. I'll say stuff when it needs to, but I like to just, you know, how I was raised, to just do the work and let it be seen.
1: You guys getting sick of playing each other yet?
0: Yeah. You know, it's a lot of fun, and that's one thing this team does great. I think in the past you get sick, and I've gotten sick of it a lot sooner, but this team, it's so much fun to just get at it, you know, go against Justin, Paul, Brendan, those guys every single day. It's making me better, it's making them better, and it's a lot of fun. Like I said, we love to compete, and when Coach goes out there and puts the ball down, this team competes like no other, so that's been a lot of fun. But, you know, the weather's getting a little bit cooler. You're excited for it to get cooler and just start rolling into games.
1: How do you feel like the defensive line is held up against this offensive line?
0: Yeah, I think, you know, we're having great practices. I think they're having great practices, and that's something we talk about all the time, is like, that's what you want out of a good football team. It's going to go one way one day, and it's going to go the other way the next day, and that means you're getting better. It means you're helping each other get better, and so it's been a lot of fun. The defense has been playing great, especially up front in the box. You know, how we've approached stopping the run, I'm improving from last year. We know that was a weakness last year, and they've really put an emphasis on that in the spring, so I think we're doing a great job from that aspect, and then also getting after the pass, passer. So just rushing the passer has been a lot of fun, kind of opening it up and just rushing a little bit different styles.
1: Which probably isn't easy with these quarterbacks, rushing the quarterback.
0: No, it's definitely a lot different. You know, it's a blessing, but then it's a curse for us in practice. It's a lot of fun going against Ant, though. You know, he's one of my really good friends, and so just getting to talk to him off the field all the time is amazing. But then going after him on the field, it's tricky. You know, you get back there and you look up, oh, crap. You know, he's a lot faster than I am, so just trying to hold my speed, keep him contained. But I think it helps us a lot, because we're going to play a lot of quarterbacks who can run, and we've done a good job at containing that, so we have to keep that up.
1: Switching up the schedule from what you're used to, kind of practicing at night here moving forward. I talked to you in the spring. You're like, I think I might need to adjust it a little bit, but how do you guys like the change, and how do you think it's going to be beneficial?
0: Yeah, in the spring, I probably wasn't a fan. I mean, I was like, dang, I had my routine for 3 years. I wanted to stick with it, but I'm starting to like it a lot more. Just go through the day, get to relax. I think my body's more awake at night. I absolutely love waking up, practicing, getting done in the mornings, but doing it at night's also a lot of fun, because when you're done, you know you're just done for the night. You get to go home and relax. But like I said, I feel more awake, I feel more alert, and I feel like I just play better football.
1: All right, last thing for your day-to-day, what needs to happen for this defense, you know, again, to be where you guys want to be?
0: Yeah, I think just not get comfortable. I think it's simple, basic stuff. You don't get comfortable where you're at. You look for something to improve on every day, whether it's technique, whether it's on your assignment, whether it's effort. I think, you know, you got to come out there with an attitude and an effort every time we step on that field to be the defense we want to be. And at the end of the day, it's not going to come down to X's and O's. It's going to be that mentality you have when you cross those white lines.
2: Great stuff with Riley Van Poppel and Jessica Cootie, that conversation. And, you know, fall camp, there's a lot of competitions going on and a lot of intensity, and they've tried to recreate what that game day experience is going to be like. And before you know it, we will get to that game day. September 5th is the start of the season. Nebraska against Ohio. Frank Solich's old stomping grounds, where he was the head coach. He'll be honored the night before at the Nebraska Football Hall of Fame. So it'll be a special day for Frank Solich as well. Jay Moore will join me along with Jessica Cootie, the entire crew, Ben McLaughlin, Matt Coatney. Husker game day starts at 7 a.m. We hope that you can join us on the Huskers Radio Network. An hour of sports nightly is coming up next.

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